0: 15 minutes past that hour of 7 o'clock. A very good evening to you. We got your favorites lined up on WZOB, and they're on the way.
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0: Number one country WZO. More rain for tonight. Possible thunderstorm overnight, low 70. Tomorrow, more rain. Possible thunderstorm, high of 85. For Monday, cloudy, rain. Possible thunderstorm with a high of 82.

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0: 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More rain for tonight. Possible thunderstorm over a low 70. Tomorrow, more rain, possible thunderstorm, high of 85. For Monday, cloudy, rain, possible thunderstorm, with a high of 82.

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1: This is a Fox News alert. Iran's Revolutionary Guard announces this evening that the crucial waterway, the Strait of Hormuz, is closed and will stay that way until further notice, until the U.S. stops interfering in the region. The U.S. military says it is striking back in response to an attack on a civilian vessel in the Strait of Hormuz. The IRGC says it fired on a ship today trying to transit along the strait in an unapproved area. And Fox's Alex Hogan has more on tensions between the two countries.
2: Amid new escalation, Iran's new supreme leader issued a first statement today saying that Iran must avenge his late father. According to a Wall Street Journal report, Israel shared intelligence with the U.S. that it said indicated a fresh Iranian plan to kill President Trump.
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1: This is a Fox News alert. Iran says the Strait of Hormuz is closed. The U.S. responds with a new round of airstrikes. Israel confirms it shared intelligence with the U.S. about an alleged Iranian plot to assassinate President Trump. U.S. Ambassador to NATO Matt Whitaker speaking to Fox News.
2: The threat is real. This is not some theoretical idea.
1: The president warns Iran that the U.S. would launch a devastating military response if it assassinated him or if it even attempted to do so. Delegates to the National Education Association have approved a measure. It calls for the impeachment of President Trump and his removal from office. When asked about it, Education Secretary Linda McMahon says the NAA should be focused on children getting the best education possible and not on adults. America's listening to Fox News.
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0: 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Good morning. More rain today, possible thunderstorm, high of 85. Tonight, cloudy, rain, possible thunderstorm, overnight low 68. For tomorrow, more rain, possible thunderstorm, with a high of 82.

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Want to read these words to you from 1 Timothy 4:12. Don't let anyone think less of you because you are young. 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
0: 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Good morning. More rain today. Possible thunderstorm. High of 85. Tonight, cloudy, rain, possible thunderstorm, overday low 68. For tomorrow, more rain, possible thunderstorm, with a high of 82.

0: 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Great to have you with us. Hope you're having a great morning. It's 6:28.
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0: 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More rain today, possible thunderstorm, high of 85. Tonight, cloudy, rain, possible thunderstorm, overnight low 68. For tomorrow, more rain, possible thunderstorm, with a high of 82.

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1: 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Lunch with Brian and Steve. 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
0: 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More rain today, possible thunderstorm, high of 85. Tonight, cloudy, rain, possible thunderstorm, overnight low 68. For tomorrow, more rain, possible thunderstorm, with a high of 82.

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0: Good morning. Up first on our Sunday morning broadcast is Mike's Vintage Gospel, P.O. Box 3451, Hueytown, Alabama, 35023.
1: Yes, sir. You're tuning into Mike's Vintage Gospel. 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If you can get it this time, we'll give you the address, how to write to Mike's Vintage Gospel at the end of the program. Stick around.

All right, this is Mike right here, and we're going to play a song here done by the Inspirations here. And let's see here. We're looking here to see what we're going to play here. And let's just start this off here done by the Inspirations. I believe you enjoyed it. And let's go right on in and play it right here. We'll come back right after this song right here done by the Inspirations here. Haven't played them in a while, so we're going to play them right here at this time, live number. And here it is, coming up here, the Inspirations, right here on Mike's Minute Gospel that you're listening to.

Yes, sir. That's the Inspiration doing a song called In the Morning. Yes, sir. In the Morning, done by Inspiration, a live number. Right here on Mike's Phoenix Gospel. We're going to play the Speck, singing Speck, and there happens to be a song called What a Day That Will Be. We'll send this out to you, Brother Cannon, and all you people out there who listen to the broadcast. And, John, yeah, we got a song for you. We'll be playing here just a little bit. Here's the Speck. In the meantime, What a Day That Will Be. Right here on Mike's Phoenix Gospel that you listen to.

Yes, sir, the Singing Speck. They did a song, What a Day It Will Be, and then a melody, a different song, right here on my experience gospel. All right, let's play one here done by the homecoming friend, the Gates of Homecoming. And we're going to play this song here. I'm Winning My Way Back Home, featuring Jake Heck, Jack Tony, Rex Neely, and Buster Goodman. Right here on my experience gospel, and here it is coming up here this time. If we get it ready to go, I'm winning my way back home. Yes, sir, you listen to Mike's Finished Gospel. Around the world, radio and internet, right here. Here it is. Coming up here, if we get this ready to go, here it is. Live number.

Yes, sir. I went on my way back home, done by the Bill Gates' homecoming friend right here on Mind Phoenix Gospel. We got one here done by Kyle Robbins. Happened to be a song called He Knows What I Need. And friend, he knows what you need before you even ask him in prayer. And this is Kyle Robinson doing a song called He Knows What I Need. And let's play it right here. We may not be able to play all of it, but we play what we can right here on Mind Phoenix Gospel coming up here.

Yes, sir. He knows what you need. We're going to have to cut that short here. We're going to have to get out of here. My experience with the gospel. He knows, friend, what you need, whether it be spiritual or whether it be salvation. Hope, most of all, if you don't know Jesus, first to say, Savior, today is the day of salvation. You're not promised tomorrow, friend. But I hope you ask for forgiveness of sins, washing the precious blood of the Lamb. Let's get out of here, Mike's Finished Gospel. Mike's Finished Gospel, appeal about 3451, Hewtown is for HUI to the band, Alabama Air, trip code 35023. One more time, Mike's Finished Gospel, appeal about 3451, Hewtown is for HUI to the band, Alabama Air, trip code 35023. May the Lord bless you until the next broadcast.

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0: 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Good morning. More rain today. Possible thunderstorm. High of 85. Tonight, cloudy, rain, possible thunderstorm. Overnight low 68. For tomorrow, more rain, possible thunderstorm with a high of 82.
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12: Good morning and welcome once again to By Grace. I am Pastor David McCarroll from Pleasant Hill Baptist Church, and it is a delight to be with you this morning. I was thinking this week, our study in Acts is challenging to some of you, I'm sure, because you may have heard some things that you or heard me saying some things that you never have heard before. But let me encourage you to examine everything by the Word of God. Don't take my word for truth. Don't take anybody's word for the truth, because you hold the only truth that we know in your hands in that King James Bible. Always be like the Bereans. Receive the word with all readiness of mind. I'm so thankful that folks tune in and listen. You receive that word, but then you go and search the scriptures for yourself to see if what you've heard is true. All right, let's get into this message this morning. Turn with me again one more time into Acts chapter 21. And verse 27. Acts chapter 21, verse 27. Bible says, "And when the 7 days were almost ended, the Jews which were of Asia, when they saw him in the temple, stirred up all the people and laid hands on him." Let's pray. Heavenly Father, we're thankful for the day. We're thankful for this opportunity that you've given us here one more time to be on the radio. And Lord, thank you for each one that's tuned in. Father, we pray this morning that every one of us will be Bereans, that we'll hear the word taught and preached, but then we'll go and sit and study the word with the author. Lord, the Holy Spirit living inside of us, and we read and study, and he'll tell us if what we've heard is true. God, I pray this morning that you just bless us. Help me to always say what you would say. Father, thank you for your love. Thank you for this time, and we pray it all in Jesus' name. Amen. Amen. Well, if you remember back, Paul has been, I believe, coerced into financing and associating himself with this Jewish ritual of the Nazarite vow. There was four men in the Jerusalem church that were had taken this vow, and Paul is coerced into financing it and associating himself with it. We spent the last 2 weeks here on By Grace discussing whether or not we believe it was right for Paul to do this. And even if his motives were of the highest sort, I believe that it was wrong. But the truth is, it really doesn't matter what I believe. It's what God thinks. And so let's see what happens here. Again, verse 27 said, when the 7 days were almost ended, don't miss that, the Jews which were of Asia, when they saw him in the temple, stirred up all the people and laid hands on him, crying out, men of Israel, help! This is the man that teacheth all men everywhere against the people and the law and this place, and further brought Greeks also into the temple and hath polluted this holy place. For they had seen him before, or had seen before with him in the city, Trophimus, an Ephesian, whom they supposed that Paul had brought into the temple. It was as those 7 days of purification were about to be accomplished, just so happened that a group of Jews from Asia saw Paul and began to raise a ruckus, raise a cry against him. There's some very interesting things in these verses. Number one, the word specifies that these Jews were from Asia. There were thousands of people in Jerusalem for the feast days. And these men, of course, would be the ones that were the most zealous of the law, right? The ones that would travel and come to the city for the feast days. They were the ones that were the most zealous of the law. Also, those unbelieving Jews who lived in Jerusalem, they would not likely have recognized Paul. You got to remember, by this time, it's been almost 25 years since Saul of Tarsus was in the public eye as the leader of the persecution of the followers of Jesus. And so it was the Jews of Asia who, in fact, recognized Paul. And they knew of his ministry in their homeland, and they began to cry out and incite all the people there in Jerusalem and actually take Paul by force here. Their charge is a familiar one. We've heard it before. They said that Paul taught all men everywhere against the Jews, against the law, and against the temple. I just find it so very interesting that this is almost the exact same charge that the Jews, along with a man named Saul, had used when they stoned Stephen, the apostle, or not apostle, but the deacon Stephen, when they stoned him to death. This group, these Jews of Asia, add further that he has defiled the holy place by bringing Gentiles into the temple. Verse 29, it's in a parenthesis there, you'll note. Goes a little further and tells us that what had happened was those people recognized Trophimus of Ephesus with Paul there in the city, and they just made up the rest of it. They just saw him together, and they made up the rest of it that Paul had taken him into the temple. With Paul's reputation already widely slandered among the Jews, the crowd really needed no more evidence, and they just react. Look at verse 30. And all the city was moved, and the people ran together, and they took Paul, and they drew him out of the temple, and forthwith the doors were shut. And as they went about to kill him, tidings came unto the chief captain of the band that all Jerusalem was in an uproar, who immediately took soldiers and centurions and ran down unto them. And when they saw the chief captain and the soldiers, they left beating of Paul. And so as this cry goes up, suddenly the whole city is in a commotion with people running together, and they drag Paul out of the temple. And then note there in verse 30 that they symbolically shut the doors of the temple to prevent any further desecration. At that point, they begin to beat Paul with the intent of killing him. And then all of a sudden, something stops the mayhem. What we understand is that the Roman soldiers' barracks overlooked the city. And most likely, a sentry or somebody there saw what was happening, and they began to report the uprising to the chief captain of the band or of the group of soldiers. The captain immediately takes a detachment of soldiers and runs down to the city to investigate and restore some order. As soon as the Romans appear, the beating of Paul stops. And don't miss here that one more time, Paul is saved by the intervention of civil authority. God uses whatever is at his disposal to take care of his people, doesn't he? Amen. Amen. So the story goes on. Verse 33. Then the chief captain came near and took him and commanded him to be bound with two chains and demanded who he was and what he had done. And some cried one thing and some another among the multitude. And when he could not know the certainty for the tumult, he commanded him, Paul, to be carried into the castle. And when he came upon the stairs, so it was that he was borne of the soldiers for the violence of the people. For the multitude of the people followed after, crying, "Away with him." And as Paul was to be led into the castle, he said unto the chief captain, "May I speak unto thee?" Who said, "Canst thou speak Greek?" All right. So the captain, they get there, and they see Paul is the one getting the beating. And so, of course, the captain just assumes Paul's the one that's responsible for the uprising. And he grabs him up, takes him into custody, and the Bible says here that it bound him between two soldiers. The captain then starts asking, who is this guy and what has he done? I believe that he asked Paul, who are you and what have you done? And he starts to try to put the story together. But the crowd is so rowdy that nothing could be understood. And so the captain commands that Paul should be taken away, taken to the barracks. The Bible here calls it the castle, but that was their fort or their barracks. It doesn't end there. The crowd follows along, and they are so violent that the soldiers are finally forced to just carry Paul, and they carry him up the stairs and into the barracks. And the whole time, the crowd is shouting, "Away with him, away with him. Kill him." I also wanted to note here that that was the same cry that we heard when the Savior was arrested and tried. I guess what we can get out of that is that Jerusalem didn't want either of them, did he? Didn't want Jesus, didn't want Paul. And so you would think, having been rescued from certain death, that Paul would be content to be taken to a place of safety. Just get me out of there. But not Paul. I'm going to tell you this morning that I feel sure that this incident right here brought up feelings and memories. Paul was the one that used to be the one that would drag people out and want to kill them, you know? And all of those memories and those feelings had to come up in him. And I believe that only served to strengthen his resolve to be heard one more time by the Jews concerning Jesus Christ. And so as he's being carried into the barracks, he speaks to the captain and he says, "Can I speak with you? May I speak with you?" And I believe that it doesn't specifically say it here, but I believe it shocks or startles the captain. And he replies, "You can speak Greek?" Verse 38. "Art not thou that Egyptian which before these days madest an uproar and leddest out into the wilderness 4,000 men that were murderers?" Paul said, "I'm a man which am a Jew of Tarsus, a city in Cilicia, a citizen of no mean city. And I beseech thee, suffer me to speak unto the people." And when he had given him license, Paul stood on the stairs and beckoned with a hand unto the people. And when there was made a great silence, he spake unto them in the Hebrew tongue, saying. All right. Well, the captain has made up in his mind as they're going who he thinks Paul might be. And he supposes that Paul is an Egyptian that they had already had some trouble with previously. And then he realizes that that's not who Paul is. The apostle speaks to the captain in Greek and tells him, he says, "I am a Jew of Tarsus." Tarsus was a city that was, in fact, honored by the Romans. A lot of places were not. Jerusalem was not honored by the Romans. The ones that were stationed in Jerusalem, they did not like it. They hated being there. They didn't like the people. They didn't like all the trouble. And but they were a they did have honor for the city of Tarsus. All of these things go together. And as Paul is speaking, he asks for an opportunity to speak to the crowd that was just trying to kill him. Again, I'm going to take just a little bit of liberty with this, but I'm going to tell you, I think I can see Paul. Don't you think he was probably bloody and beaten pretty badly at this point? And his approach and his behavior so impresses the captain that he just grants Paul permission to address the mob. Some of y'all will know what I'm talking about when I say this, but some of these things remind me in the old Star Wars movies, there was the thing called the Jedi mind trick. And the Jedis could just, they could get people to do anything they wanted them to do. And that's just the way I see this thing with Paul. It made absolutely no sense for this captain to give him an opportunity to possibly stir up this crowd even more than they already were, but he just does it. I believe, again, it's the Holy Spirit of God at work in people, and there appears to be not even an argument. He asked to speak, and Paul is just granted permission to speak to the mob. Bible tells us here, Paul steps out on the stairs and he holds up his hand. He beckons with his hand and they get quiet. again, why? I believe it's only because of God. But they silence. They go silent. And Paul, the Bible says really clearly here, begins to speak to them in Hebrew. All of these ideas about who Paul is and all of those things are all coming together. Okay, so what does this say about the Nazarite vow? Well, if you'll go back to where we started in verse 27, it said, and when the 7 days were almost ended, this happened. I'm going to tell you that I believe God overruled Paul. The uprising stopped Paul from offering those sacrifices. I'm going to tell you that I believe that if he'd have done that, it would have destroyed his testimony. If he had gone in there and paid and offered those sacrifices, it would have destroyed so much of what he had preached and taught. And because of the uprising, he will now be given the opportunity to speak to his kinsmen in a greater number than ever could have been arranged some other way. How else could so many Jews of Jerusalem and of the dispersion ever have been assembled to hear this final testimony concerning Jesus Christ? What other way could be thought of to gain the profound attention of so many people? This was the opportunity that Paul had come all of this way for. And so now, could he convince them of the good news of the grace of God? Next week, we're going to start looking at Paul's defense before the Jewish crowd. Until then, may God bless you this week as you walk with him by grace.
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0: Thank you for being with us on WZOB. We got more great Christian music on the way. 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

0: Do hope you're enjoying today's Christian music on WZOB. Want to read these words to you from the Book of Life in Romans 8, 38, 39. I am convinced that nothing can ever separate us from God's love. 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
2: 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Mr. Samuel L. Sam McKinney, age 74, of Collinsville, passed away on Friday, June 26, 2026. Funeral services with Masonic rites will be held at 2 p.m. on Monday, June 29, 2026, from the W.T. Wilson Funeral Chapel. Burial will follow the service in Liberty Hill Cemetery at Adamsburg. Officiating is Brother Larry McKinney. The family will receive friends from 11 a.m. to 2 p.m. prior to the service on Monday, June 29, 2026, at the funeral home. W.T. Wilson is announcing. Mr. Christopher Don Chris Hurley, age 28, of Fort Payne, passed away on Saturday, June 27, 2026. Funeral services will be held at 3 p.m. on Tuesday, June 30th, 2026, from the W.T. Wilson Funeral Chapel. Burial will follow the service in Lebanon Cemetery, and the family will receive friends from 5 to 8 p.m. on Monday, June 29th, 2026, at the funeral home. W.T. Wilson is announcing. Mrs. Marie Gray, age 77, of Powell, Alabama, passed away on Friday, June 26, 2026. Funeral services will be held on Tuesday, June 30th, 2026 at 2 p.m. in the Rainsville Funeral Home Chapel with Pastor David Goodman officiating. Burial will follow in Kirk Memorial Gardens with Rainsville Funeral Home directing. Mrs. Gray's family will receive friends on Monday, June 29th from 5 p.m. to 8 p.m. and Tuesday, June 30th from 11 a.m. to 2 p.m. You've been listening to the Obituaries of the Air, brought to you by CNH Drugs.
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0: Thank you, Brother Liddell. What a blessing to be here tonight in service. And I appreciate the Lord allowing us this time together. Let me say before I read or anything tonight, I do appreciate you that have prayed for us. My wife and I have been rough 4 or 5 days around the house. And I appreciate you praying for her. Thank you so much for praying for her and us as well. And doing a little better today. Breathing at least. The cough still terrible. And I ask for your continued prayers, and I appreciate the Lord touching and helping her. And we do hate we had to miss last night, unable to be here. Of course, appreciate Brother Liddell being understanding and working with us.
1: Amen.
0: And all the years that we've come, this is the first night that, last night was the first time we've had to miss, and so I appreciate the Lord for allowing that. Many years we've been coming, and I guess we're getting close to 20 years, Brother Liddell. If not 20 this year, right at it, pretty close to it anyhow. And so I appreciate all those years that we've been able to come here and be in these meetings. And I'm as honored to be here tonight as I was the first time that I came. And see many of you that we don't get to see no other time, but this week, what a blessing that is. Folks at Liberty View and then others that come from other places. This is the only time of the year we get to see, and what a joy it is to worship with you again tonight and be with you. Of course, we're missing over those nearly 20-year period. We are missing several that was here at that time. Done going to be with the Lord. And, of course, some tonight sick and not able to be here, just like my wife and others, of course, as a part of this church and in visitors as well. But the song is right after a while. He said, yet a little while, and he that shall come will come, and will not tarry. Amen. Amen. I thought of that song in this way. My parents, my mother, I guess, did it to me. I did it to my children, my wife, to our children. Something that they wanted to do, something we promised them to do, and they'd say, well, when are we going to get through that? We'd say, after a while.
1: Yeah.
0: After a while. That's what the Lord's saying to you and I tonight. Lord, when are you coming? We'd say, after a while. You can just bank on it.

of what's going to be after a while. Amen. I don't think we can imagine what it's going to be. Amen. I know what Paul said. He said, for me to depart and be with Christ is far better. Far better. Not just better, far better. Amen. So that's for the children of God. Amen. Bless his name. So if we can look beyond this veil of tears, if we can look beyond this veil of sorrow, and get a glimpse of what's on the other side, it'll make you pick up your feet a little bit. It'll give you new courage. Amen. Make you want to go another mile. Amen. Thank the Lord. Amen. And many have outstripped us and gone on, but we're going to be with them in a little while, just after a while. And what a day that will be. Amen. We look forward to that. So I appreciate your prayers. And good to be here tonight. Like I said, we're right at it. I don't know exactly. I know last week was Brother Toby. He said that was my 17th year, and I've been longer with you than him, so we're getting 20 years. And so some of you have been hearing me for 20 years. Of course, there's a brother here tonight that's been hearing me over 40 years. He's sitting here in the service tonight. Been hearing me over 40. Matter of fact, probably about 42, even maybe 43 years that he's been hearing me. So what about that tonight? And we're glad he's here along with all of you. Let's look tonight, if you've got a Bible with you, to the book of Genesis, chapter number 27. Genesis chapter number 27. Look at that chapter tonight. I want to read two verses. I want to leave your Bible open to that chapter. I might refer to some other verses, but these two are really the one that's on my heart, what I want to preach on. It's my text thought, at least. Genesis 27, it's verses 26 and 27. Genesis 27, and the verses we want to read tonight are 26 and 27. So if you've got your Bible, you want to find your place, that's where it's at tonight. Genesis chapter 27, verses 26 and 27. Now, I ask humbly for your prayers for the next few moments. The Lord would help us tonight. And let us focus in on what he'd have us to say tonight. And I hope we can glean and gather from his word that would bless and benefit our lives. Look at verse 26 of Genesis 27. It reads like this. And his father Isaac said unto him, come near now and kiss me, my son. And he came near and kissed him. And he smelled the smell of his raiment and blessed him and said, see, the smell of my son is as the smell of a field which the Lord hath blessed. Heavenly Father, I want to thank you for the privilege to pray. I want to thank you for the day and the night. I want to thank you for the blessings of life. I want to thank you for health and strength, traveling mercy and grace, and all the temporal blessings, the material blessings, all that you've bestowed upon us. I thank you most of all for the spiritual blessings. I thank you for saving us, putting us in the family of God. I thank you for calling us to preach. I thank you for the open door tonight. I thank you for the church you planted here and the dear pastor. I thank you for all the years you've blessed us to come and all the services that we've enjoyed in this place. But here we are tonight, Lord, a different congregation, leaking vessels, needing you to fill us once again and help us one more time. Thank you for what you did in the service last night. Lord, dear Lord, I pray, dear Lord, that you'd help us now tonight. I pray you'd breathe on us afresh and anew. I pray, Lord, for a few moments, you'd have mercy upon me and upon this, your people, that await my words. Would you hide me in the cross? Would you give me unction and utterance tonight? Would you say through me what you want this congregation to hear? May I be pliable and usable in your hand. Anything and everything that would hinder the working of the Spirit of God in and through me tonight, I beg you to forgive. I beg you to cleanse me and to purge me from it. And oh, Lord, touch me with that coal of fire from off the altar of God tonight. And oh, Lord, I pray you use us as a mouthpiece. And may the word of God go forth from these lips of clay in the power and the demonstration of the Spirit of God. Would you awaken sinners to the need of you? Would you draw them to you with cords of love? Let nothing hinder them, Lord, from turning from sin and looking to you as their only and all-sufficient Savior. Oh, dear Lord, speak to the saint tonight. That one maybe that's grown cold. That one that's indifferent tonight.

0: from this world can afar off. May this be the night that get right. Draw nigh. Oh, dear Lord, that one that's discouraged. May they find encouragement. That one's weak. May they be strengthened. That one that's confused tonight. Oh, dear Lord, and doesn't understand where they are. May, Lord, clarity come to their heart and mind tonight. May they have direction. Oh, Lord, for this day and the days that are ahead. Oh, dear Lord, would you feed the flock of God? Have your way among them. Please do for us what we cannot do for ourselves. Above everything, Lord, get glory and honor unto your worthy name tonight. And we'll thank and praise you for everything you do. We ask every bit of it in the lovely name of Jesus. Amen and amen. Thank you for standing while we read the Word of God and prayed it together. I want to preach on this man Jacob tonight. And more specifically, I want to preach tonight on some kisses in Jacob's life. Some kisses in Jacob's life. We read here, and if I'm not mistaken, this is the first time that the word kiss is used here in our Bible. And here it is used of this man, Jacob. And we know the story. We know what's happened here in the life of Jacob and in the life of Isaac. Isaac, according to the beginning of this chapter, has grown old. His eyes have waxed dim. It's come time for him to bestow, my friend, that blessing, my friend, upon the firstborn. To give that double portion, that blessing that father would give unto his children, and especially unto that one that was the firstborn. Esau and Jacob were twins, but since Esau had been born first, that blessing of the firstborn, that my friend, belonged unto Esau. And Isaac called him in and said, I know not the day of my death, so if you go out and hunt and bring some of that wild venison, that meat, and that you kill, my friend, and fix it and prepare it, and let me eat of it, while we're eating of it, I will bless you. Rebekah, Isaac's wife, hears that, and then her, my friend, and Jacob, my friend, scheme and plot, my friend, to stand in Esau's place and to take from Isaac Esau's blessing. And of course, my friend, you know how it all went about. I don't want to really focus in on that tonight too much. But we know, my friend, though Jacob was, my friend, a man that was plain and smooth of skin, and Esau was hairy, that she used, my friend, those ram, goat skins and put it on Jacob's hands and on his neck, where when Isaac felt of him, those eyes were too dim to see him. He could think it was Esau. She even put Esau a goodly raiment upon Jacob. And she made that savory meat that Isaac loved so. Are you hearing me? I come. And so Jacob goes in and pretends and presents himself as Esau unto Isaac. Amen. He said, are you my son Esau? And he says, I am. Are you listening? Well, I come. And he said, I don't understand how you have found this meat so quickly. And he said, the Lord hath brought it to me. Amen. Oh, it is amazing how folks will blame the Lord, thank God, for their sinfulness, for their wickedness, for their hypocrisy, for their lies. Are y'all hearing me tonight? Oh, I learned a long time ago, just because he's blamed with it, doesn't mean the Lord was guilty of it. Are you hearing me tonight? And so here he is. Hey God. And he said, are you my very son Esau? And Jacob said, I am. And he felt of him. He felt that my friend, a skin that you had put on him. I come with that hair. I come. And he said, you feel like Esau. Amen. But notice what he said in the verse number 22. He said, thy voice is Jacob's voice, but the hands are the hands of Esau. Amen. He said, you sound one way, but you're doing another way. Are you hearing me tonight? Oh, I wonder, is that not the word of our Lord for this church generation? You talk one way, thank God, but your actions are talking another way. Your voice, you sound like Jacob, but your hands are like Esau. Are you hearing me tonight? A lot of folks say, I love him, but they don't live like him. A lot of folks say, I know him. Oh, hear me. But they're walking in darkness tonight. Amen. And the Bible said, if we say, beloved, and walk in darkness, we are and do not the truth. Amen. Our actions speak louder than words tonight. And by the hands, I got it speaks of our deeds. It speaks of our works. Are y'all hearing me tonight? And knowing the New Testament, I God, I've seen my friend, they profess out of their mouth that they know me. But in their works, they deny me. Are y'all hearing me tonight? And that is this church generation. They talk one way, but they are living and acting and conducting themselves a different way. They got Jacob's voice, but he's all hands. Anybody hearing me tonight? Amen. And so he says to Jacob, does Isaac, amen, art thou my very son Esau? And he said, I am. Oh, my. Oh, hear me. And he said, well, bring me that venison. And here's our verse. And he said, come now and kiss me. Amen. I want you to kiss me. Amen. And when he kissed him, according to verse 27, he smelt his raiment. Thank God, of course, it's Esau's garment. Thank God. And he says, I smell the dew. Thank God. I smell. Thank God, that outside. Oh, my. Thank God. Oh, and he thought for sure it was Esau. Are you hearing me? And you imagine, here's Jacob standing, thank God, and it's not enough for him just to have, thank God, the twain of food, standing for Isaac, and say, I'm Esau, and get blessed. Oh, hear me, thank God, he has to say it at least twice, I'm Esau. Are you hearing me? He has, thank God, to come near, and let his father feel his hands and his the face of God neck. Are you hearing me? And now he said, if you're my very son Esau, bring that meat, set it before me, and give me a kiss. Oh, my. Oh, my. Can I say to you, by kissing his father, he seals the deal. Amen. But can I say to you tonight, it is a kiss of deception. It is a kiss of deceit tonight. Are you hearing me? Now, you and I think about a kiss. Thank God, of course, the first thing when we think about a kiss, we think of a symbol. The kiss is a symbol of affection. Amen. It's a symbol of marital affection. It's a symbol of a parental affection. Amen. It's a symbol of sibling affection. Amen. And, of course, it can be a symbol of a friendly, thank God, oh, affection. Are you hearing me? Oh, the kiss is a symbol of allegiance, amen. By kissing someone, oh, you are often pledging allegiance to them, amen. I think that's what the Psalms chapter 2 says when he says, kiss the Son, lest he be angry with you in the way. Show your allegiance to him. Hallelujah. Isn't that what it means?
1: Hey, God. Then it got old temperament kissing the hand. Hey, God. And then the Lord had to say to Elijah, what are you doing here in this cave, Elijah? And he said, I'm the only one left. Hey, God, they've thrown down your altars. I killed your prophets. And nobody else is standing for you but me. He said, I got 7,000. Hey, God. All reserved in Israel. Hey, God. That have never found their need of bail or kiss his image. They say, no, he's just changed.
0: Oh, you hear me? Oh, my.
1: And of course, the kiss can be a symbol or a sign of greeting. Oh, my. And still today, in much of that Middle Eastern culture, I God, they'll not shake hands, but they'll kiss each other as a greeting. I God, as a salutation. However you want to put it, tonight, but here is Jacob, and he's kissing his father. Oh, my. Oh, my. Can you imagine the selfishness? Can you imagine the hardness of heart? Can you imagine, hey, God, what lives Jacob, along with his mother Rebecca, has went to, and a place of kiss on his father's cheek, on his father's neck, a kiss, and a say, are they so?
0: Amen. Are you hearing me? May I say this tonight? Rebecca and Jacob both, amen, thank God, are operating outside of the will of God. Amen. Now Rebecca remembers that promise. Amen. When she went to the Lord, when he saw and Jacob was still in her womb, I called her, and she said, Lord, if I'm your child, if I'm going to have a child, why am I thus? Why is there a fighting? Why is there a struggle within me? What's going on inside of me? You turned to child, you said, I don't have some kind of problem, hey God, within me. And the Lord said, there are two nations, hey God, there's two people inside of you. And he said, the elder is going to serve the younger. And when she hears Isaac, hey God, fixing the breath he saw, hey God, she decides, hey, I got to help God keep his promise. I got to help God. Am I seeing a maker? Jacob, the blesser here instead of Esau. Are you hearing me? But when God makes a promise, he doesn't need your help. He doesn't need my help to bring it to pass. And it's far more difficult after God makes a promise to us. I got to wait on him to fulfill it. I don't stand out and let him do it in his time and in his way as it is to get in his way. I try to help him do it. I try to take it on ourselves. Hey. Are you hearing me tonight? Amen. Oh, and it's that point that Jacob becomes deceitful. Amen. He's living up to his name. The trickster. Amen. The supplanter. Oh, you hear me? Oh, the deceiver. Oh, my. And why? He's selfish. Are you hearing me? Oh, my. Are you listening to me tonight? Amen. And by the way, this kiss of deceit doesn't make things better. It makes them worse. Amen. And he steals the blessing. He does get Esau's blessing. Hey, God. Isaac does bless him. But everything that he was going to bless, Esau will. Hallelujah. But for the next 20 years, Jacob will not see that promise. Oh, you hear me?
1: He never dreamed, Rebecca never dreamed, when he laid that kiss on Isaac's cheek and upon his neck, that she'd never see him again. Are y'all hearing me? That'd be 20 years. Before he'd see Isaac again. That'd be 20 years. Before he'd see Esau again. Are you hearing me tonight? Hallelujah. Amen. Oh, my. That kiss of deceit, that kiss of deception, I became a kiss of departure. Are you hearing me? It became a goodbye kiss. Are y'all hearing me tonight? What he thought would benefit him and bless him, I turned out. Am I trying to drive him far from the family that he loved? Amen. Are you hearing me tonight? God help us tonight. Now, I can bring a little typology here. Let me say this tonight. Thank God. That kiss of deceit's in every sinner. All the fallen sons of Adam have that deceit in them. Amen. Hallelujah. I raised the church for it. Amen. But I realized one day that I had that deceit in my heart, how selfish I was. Amen. Oh, are you hearing me? And I kissed Isaac with a kiss of deceit. And I thought it would help me. I thought, thank God, by being selfish, I self-righteous, it'll benefit me. But it drove me further from the presence of God. It drove me further, my God, from the heavenly Father. Amen. Are you hearing me? Amen. What a miserable and ugly life. Thank God, what an empty life. What a foolish life. How to live. When you kiss Isaac with a kiss of deceit and pretending to be something you're not. Somebody you're not. There'll be a multitude of people who'll go to hell. Thank God. I said that because they chose. Thank God to pretend they were somebody else. Because they kissed with a kiss of deceit and pretended to be Esau

0: Oh, my. 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I remember that kiss of defeat in my life and how it fit me in from the church crowd and the church people. Amen. And when I was at church, I was churchy with them and felt part of them and even felt comfortable most of the time. But let me get away from church. Let me get alone. Let me try to pillow my head at night and think about the Lord coming and judgment to come. And eternity, and oh, and that defeat didn't help me. It left me empty. It left me without fellowship and communion with my Heavenly Father.
1: Amen. Hallelujah. Oh, but the night I quit trying to be Esau, the night I quit trying to be selfish, and the night I quit trying to be deceitful, and be somebody I wasn't, and come clean with God, just like Jacob did in Genesis chapter 32, when the Lord wrestled with him from dawn to the dawn of day, and he said, "Who art thou?" And he said, "I'm Jacob, I'm not Esau, I'm not whoever."

0: fighters are coming armed and trained. I was here. I found exactly what I need, the blessing you have. Whee!
1: Man, hallelujah. The kisses of Jacob in his life. There's the kiss of deceit or deception. I'd like to look in Genesis 29, verse 11 tonight. Amen. And find the second kiss in Jacob's life tonight. Amen. I call it, for lack of any better iteration on my part, hallelujah, it's the kiss of delight. Amen. That kiss of deceit that he thought would bring the blessing that he so desired and that Rebecca wanted to have was the very kiss that had caused him to have to leave his father's house. And he is a mama's boy. Are y'all hearing me? Yeah. He never had been away from home. Amen. Are you listening to me? And he ran quicker that first night till he got to the land of Luz. Amen. They claim that Luz probably was, amen, 50 miles from Beersheba. Amen. Be hard to make it in one night, but he wasn't just walking normally. He was in a hurry. He is fleeing from Esau. Esau had threatened to kill him. Thank God he was getting away as fast as he could. Thank God he's traveling. I'm headed to a country he'd never been before. Hey, and when he got to Luz, thank God, I was so tired and give out that he put his head on a pillow, on a stone, upon a pillow and went to sleep. There God appeared to him. There he found the blessing that would change his life and the blessing that he really needed. Hallelujah. And he didn't have to be deceitful and get it. Amen. Woo! He just had to come to the end of himself. Woo! Thank God. Hallelujah. Amen. And after the Lord appears to him there at Luz, he calls it Bethel later. Amen. He comes on to the land of Padanaram, those hundreds of miles away, that 2-3, amen, could be a 4-week journey that he makes. I come to the land of Padanaram. Oh my. And he comes to a field. And there's flocks, 3 flocks in the field. And the shepherds are laying around with those flocks in the field. And there's a well there, but it's, amen, it's covered over, amen. And he said, why ain't you watered your flock and gone on and took them on out and took pasture? And they said, well, we're waiting for the rest of the herdsmen to get here with their flocks, and we do it all at the same time. He said, well, it's high day. I mean, it's late in the time in the day. They called him. It's time they be watered, and you take them to pasture. He said, by the way, do you know, amen, Laban, the son of Nahor? And they said, yeah, we know him. And one of them said, by the way, there comes his daughter right there with her flock. Now you picture this boy, that his kiss of deceit has led him away from his father and mother and his brother and everything that he's ever known. Hallelujah. Does anybody know how lonely it got when you got lost? Hallelujah. Oh, I fit in good with mom and daddy, grandma and grandpa, and aunts and uncles. I fit in good to the church because I was raised with them, but when I got lost, and all of a sudden the difference, they was over here and I was way over here. Hallelujah. What a mess I was in. Amen. Hallelujah. And he was, for days, weeks now, he's wandered from the, thank God, the family home and from his father, all because of the kiss of deceit. Hallelujah. Amen. But this day, lights on that field, talk to those shepherds. And if they say that's somebody there, I call it your kin too. That's a member of the family. Hallelujah. Jacob can withhold it no longer. And he says, finally, finally, thank God, though I've never met her, we're blood kin. Oh, my God, we've never been formally introduced. There's somebody, thank God, that's a part of my family. Thank God, hallelujah. I've reached the end of this lonely journey. I'm finally at home. Oh, for the night when I go home. Oh, for those days I wonder, hey God, hallelujah. Up on the fold of God, all we like sheep have gone astray, everyone turned to his own way. Amen. Oh, all we like sheep have gone astray, but now return to the shepherd and bishop of our soul. Oh, for the night, hallelujah. And when I turn, hey God,

0: I'll be associated forever long.
1: Hallelujah.
0: I want a kiss of delight when I lay hold on Christ. When I lay hold, I don't know what the church has. Oh, bless his name. What a kiss of delight. I come. What a lightheartedness out of my soul. I come. I was no longer. I was trying to be something I was not. But I'm timeless. I got found somebody that was like me. Somebody that was somehow blood. Hey, forgive him.
2: Hallelujah.
0: I remember that night, do you? And when I kissed him, and he kissed me, and I kissed the saints and the church, God bless his name. It was a kiss of delight. I was glad to be somewhere. End of my long journey. Hallelujah. Amen. Hallelujah. Amen. Though I'd never been there before, though I'd never arrived at that place before, amen. I've seen those people like I've seen them that night. I've seen the Lord like I've seen him that night. I was in some love. I was in some delight and some devotion. Hey, God. Something connected up. Are y'all hearing me? Woo! As a matter of fact, I got all the chat. I'm still enjoying it. I'm still enjoying it. Every time I think about it, every time I testify about it, I still delight in what he's done for my soul and the fact that I have peace
1: for the Lord Jesus Christ.
0: Hallelujah. Amen. Hallelujah. Hey, hey. And I realize, sinner, I realize tonight, because I've been right where you've been, and all of us have been there that are saved tonight. I realize that us trying to explain it to you tonight doesn't help you understand it a bit more. You'll have to experience it. But if you ever experience it, you'll know the delight. Woo! Hallelujah. Oh, I will forget trying to talk to my grandma and grandpa on my mama's side after the Lord saved me, called me to preach, get them in church, talk to them about being saved, come hear me preach, amen, and explain to them the delight, hallelujah, amen, are y'all hearing me, amen, after months of them coming, being in the service where I preach and another service that you've got to come in. Hallelujah. One night to experience the delight. Grandma didn't know if that's what it was or not. It happened during the week, and so she waited till Sunday morning, come by the house on the way to church. Eric come early and come by the house and said, just want to talk to y'all. Something happened the other night. And I want to know if it's that salvation y'all been talking about. Is that what y'all mean?
1: He said, I got so troubled, so burdened, I couldn't sleep. Grandma's always a quiet woman. She never did talk much. She was talking that day, and then Grandpa, he interrupted her. He always did. And he said, I realized she couldn't sleep. She kept tossing and turning the bed. And I said, you want to pray? She said, I do. He said, I'm an old sinner, but I've done the best I know how to pray with her. He hadn't got saved yet. He's a praying with her. She said, after a while, the most wonderful thing come over me. All that burden left. And she said, all the next day, I just went through the house happy. Life. Wanted to sing. Wanted to shout. She said, that delight y'all talking about? I said, sounds like it to me, Grandma, but if you ain't sure, when we go to church this morning, they give the invitation, you come on down by and we'll pray with you some more till you know for sure. So we went through the service, and the preacher gave the invitation that morning. I wasn't preaching, it's the home church. The pastor was preaching. And during the invitation, I just went back to her because she had said, you know, about coming to the altar. And I said, Grandma, do you want to come on down to the altar now and see if that's really what you got, see if you're really saved? She said, oh, no, son. I don't have to. She said, when y'all had that first prayer, I settled it in. Hallelujah. A few months later, Grandpa was standing in, he's in church one night, and they had sung, and one or two had testified. My grandpa stood up and said, Pastor, I'm a visitor here, and I don't interfere with what y'all got going on, but I'm a lost man. And I'd like somebody to come down and pray with me. And he raised up rejoicing. Oh, never heard him talk about being sorry and saved. He said, I sure am sad that I waited all these years. Such a delight. Are y'all hearing me? Hallelujah. Running from justice, running from judgment, running from the death. Am I being proud of Esau? But now laid hold on Rachel. Hallelujah. And the candle out of his life. Woo!
3: Yeah.
1: Is he the love of your life tonight? The Lord Jesus. Oh, my. Go a little further tonight. There's the kiss of deceit. Jacob kisses Isaac. There's the kiss of delight that Jacob kisses Rachel with. Genesis 33, verse number 4. The Bible said Esau ran to meet him and embraced him and fell on his neck and kissed him. And they wept. Kisses in Jacob's life. He kissed Isaac with that deceit. He kissed Rachel with that delight, and now Esau is kissing him. Amen. Hallelujah. Are you hearing me? But it's the kiss of deliverance. Hallelujah. I mean, he's been shaken in his shoes. Been 20 years plus since he saw Esau, but he's shaken to the core. Thank God that he's got to face Esau coming to 400 men, and he remembers the last time he heard him say anything. He said, when our father dies, I'm going to kill you. And he's afraid to meet him, divides his family into two companies, prays to the God of heaven, keeps sending, hey God, presence, hey God, soften his anger, amen. Oh, but for now he meets the Lord face to face, and he said, if I meet God face to face and not die, surely I meet Esau face to face and not die. Hallelujah. And sure enough, thank God, instead of a sword upon Jacob's neck, Esau fell on his neck and kissed him. Oh, for that kiss of delight. Thank God for his kiss of deliverance. Hallelujah. Hallelujah. You know what it's like to be out from under the bondage of sin, the burden of sin, the penalty of the law. Hallelujah. There is therefore now no condemnation to them that are in Christ Jesus, who walk not after the flesh, but after the Spirit. For the law of the Spirit of life in Christ hath made me free from the law of sin and death. Hallelujah. Amen. Oh, it sure is good to be delivered tonight. He who the Son makes free is free indeed. Hey God, I kissed him with a kiss of delight, but he kissed me with a kiss of deliverance. Hallelujah. Well, bless his name. Hey God, the Lord cannot put his finger at me. I'm not condemned anymore. I've got Oh, bless you, sir. He's declared me righteous. The war is over. I've been reconciled unto God through the Lord Jesus Christ. I'm at peace with him tonight. Amen. Oh, what a kiss. The very one that he feared the most. And now he's kissing him with a kiss of deliverance. And let's name a couple more and I'm through tonight. Hallelujah. In Genesis chapter 48 and verse number 10. Does anybody know what I'm preaching on tonight? I lost everybody. The kisses in Jacob's life. The kiss of deceit when he kissed Isaac. The kiss of delight when he kissed Rachel. The kiss of deliverance when Esau kissed him after 20 long years in Paddan Aram. Amen. Are you with me tonight? Genesis 48 and verse 10. Now the eyes of Israel were dim for age, so that he could not see, and he brought them near unto him, and he kissed them and embraced them. Jacob is kissing Ephraim and Manasseh. Joseph's heard he's sick. He's been in the land of Egypt. And Joseph takes his two sons to him. Amen. And he says to him, who are these? And he said, these are my sons who God given in this place. He said, bring them to me and I'll bless them. The Bible said he could not see. Joseph brought them near to him and he kissed them. Amen. I want to say this was the kiss of difference tonight. Amen. At least 22 years prior to this, Jacob had kissed the life of Joseph goodbye. And here he is kissing Joseph's son. He who he thought was dead was much alive. And he's not just kissing Joseph and falling on his neck when they reunited. He is kissing Ephraim and Manasseh. And by that kiss he's saying, and he said it in the verses before, he said, as Reuben and Simeon are to me, so is Manasseh and Ephraim. They're as much my sons as Reuben and Simeon is. They're born in this place in Egypt. Hallelujah. But they're still mine. Hallelujah. Well, bless his name. Hallelujah. Bless his name tonight. I'll tell you. Thank the Lord tonight. I'm glad we, which were strangers and foreigners and aliens to the commonwealth of Israel without God and no hope, have been made nigh by the blood. Hallelujah. Did you know us, thank God that we're dead in trespasses and sin, are now fellow heirs and fellow citizens? Do you realize us Gentiles, hallelujah, have been grafted in tonight and gone in and kissed in tonight? Woo! You're exactly right. Heirs of God and joy for Jesus Christ. Are y'all hearing me tonight? Makes me want to shout a mile. Woo! Hallelujah. Amen. Bless his name. And so he kisses them. And he says to Joseph, I had not thought to see thy face again. I thought 22 years ago, I've never laid eyes on you, never hear your voice again, never talk to you. And here I am, kissing you boys. Hallelujah. Some of you have kissed some things goodbye in your life and said, it's done, it's dead, it's over with. But you might ought to hang around and wait. It ain't over till it's over. Hallelujah. And that that you've rendered, there's no hope, there's no help, there's no way. Hallelujah. Oh, thank God. Oh, you might be kissing the very fruit of what you said was over with and was in death, Are you hearing me tonight? So it was with Jacob! Amen. Hallelujah. Trying to tell you not lose hope tonight. And not lose confidence tonight. Are you hearing me? Well, I said I'm through. Genesis 15:1, and Joseph fell upon his father's face and wept upon him and kissed him. Now, Jacob is being kissed by Joseph. And it's the kiss of departure. Last verse of chapter 49, Genesis said, Jacob gathers his feet under him or up to him, gives up the ghost. He dies. He's just got through commanding his sons there in Genesis chapter number 49, blessing them and commanding them. And as soon as he gets through, he gives up the ghost, and Joseph falls on his neck and kisses him and weeps over him. It's the kiss of departure. Amen. Do you hear me? The kiss of departure. Wonder tonight. Wonder tonight. For that good night kiss of mom and dad. That good night kiss of that husband and wife. That good night kiss of that brother and sister. I wonder if that's the kiss of departure for you tonight. It will be one day. It could be tonight. Now, I don't think this was a goodbye kiss. This was a so long. Jacob done told him, "Don't you take me back over yonder and bury me." Amen. And then when Joseph come ready to die, he looked at them leaders and elders of Israel. He said, "Don't leave my bones here when God gets you out. It's going to be 400 years after I'm dead, plus, but take me with you." Hallelujah. Hallelujah. I got hope over yonder on that, in that other land. So do you and I tonight. Amen. We've never said goodbye to any loved one. We've just said so long. We've never buried a saint. We've planted a bunch of them. You bury something, you expect it to stay there. You plant something, it's going to come up. They're coming up. And it's not goodbye, it's just so long. Hallelujah. Oh my. But we've got to leave this walk of life sometimes upon a man once dying after this judgment. Amen. Are you hearing me tonight? Is it well with your soul? Is your heart right with God? If tonight is the night of your departure, where will you be in eternity? Oh my. Let's all stand our feet tonight. Here are the kisses of Jacob in his life. What about the kisses in your life tonight? Have you been deceitful? Have you kissed with light? Have you been kissed with deliverance? What about it tonight? Oh my. Oh my. Have you lost all hope? Would you come tonight and let the Lord help you to realize there is a kiss of difference? Oh, what a difference, Joseph. I thought I'd never see your face, and here I am kissing the son that God let you have down here in Egypt. I thought it was all over with. God was just starting. Amen. And he said, these boys will be just like Reuben and Simeon. And he said, anybody else that's born of you while you're down here, they'll be the same way. Oh, my. My, my. My, my. Well, with your soul, is your heart right with God? Death finds you tonight. How will the judgment find you? Do you have peace with God through the Lord Jesus Christ? Is it well with your soul? Is your heart right with God? If not, would you come tonight while we sing?

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2: Stephen's reaction pouring into the unexpected death of U.S. Senator Lindsey Graham. South Carolina Governor Henry McMaster calling the longtime lawmaker irreplaceable.
3: He was somebody who was always on the move. He had been overseas. He's somebody who had been, you know, working on the Ukraine issue, had been working with President Trump.
2: And that's Fox's Chad Pergram on Truth Social. The president calling Graham, quote, a true American patriot. Lindsey Graham passing away at 71. The Strait of Hormuz is closed after the U.S. says the regime there hit another ship.
4: The U.S. responded by striking about 140 targets in southern Iran, including missile and drone sites, naval capabilities, and surveillance equipment.
2: And that is Fox's Marianne Rafferty. But again, now we have conflicting stories as to whether or not that strait actually remains closed or not. 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
6: I'm Jim Willingham. Welcome to episode 12 of Seasons of Life. And just for a minute here, Ricky Harcrow, I need to thank WZOB Holly Hunter runs this, and she's kind enough to turn her office over to us. We're in her office now. We just take it over. And she's very kind to do that. And you can watch this on the WZOB Facebook. And Victor Cruz, I want to especially thank you for your production of these videos. And you, you're the man. I've known you now for several years. BC Media, it's on his Facebook. Be sure and check us out. And I'm proud of this. I've got to meet a lot of good friends. I got a bunch of them. And Ricky Harcrow, we go a long way back. And normally I will read Ecclesiastes verse 1, chapter 3, 1, Solomon's. Ricky, let's talk about that. Tell me, if you will, verse 1 there.
7: Well, you know, I've been pastor of the same church 57 years.
6: And that would be Pilgrim's Rest?
7: Pilgrim's Rest, Primitive Baptist Church. That's where I started, and that's where I still preach.
6: I was probably 8 years old the first time I met Ricky Harcrow. I went with my dad, Grady Willingham, and we sat there. And, you know, when you're 7, 8 years old, I'm probably squirming and thinking, is he never going to finish here? I don't know that. I just had to throw that in, Ricky.
7: That's probably right.
6: So let's talk about Ecclesiastes, verse 1, Solomon.
7: Well, I'm going to skip verse 1, go down to verse 11. All
6: perfect,
7: right?
6: perfect.
7: The Lord hath made everything beautiful in his time.
6: Wow.
7: Now, you know, my time and your time is far different from his time. You know, he tells you about the times up there. But,
6: yes, sir.
7: You know, when he comes down there, he really puts the clincher to it and said, the Lord hath made everything beautiful in his time. That didn't mean that all things were good.
6: Mm-hmm.
7: Didn't mean that everything that happened was good, but I've explained it like this. You know, make it a cake. If you just put the flour in there, that's not good by itself. But you put the sugar and the other ingredients all together, and Mama put it in the stove, and when it came out, it was good. You know, the whole thing. You got the whole picture then. And so in life, that's kind of the way it is, in my estimation.
6: Yes,
7: you know,
6: amen to that.
7: Everything
6: amen.
7: That happens to us is not good. But the thing about it is, the Lord oftentimes, if it's his pleasure to do so, makes everything beautiful in his time, whether I ever understand it or not.
6: It's took me a lifetime. Took me a lifetime. I'm not as smart as you are about this biblical and let me, for a minute, Jack and Zelma Dale Harcrow, I loved them. And I think they probably liked me better than they did their son.
7: They did, I can assure you.
6: I'm just saying, but he says that sometimes. Jack, he was an electrician, TVA.
7: Yeah.
6: Brilliant man. And Zelma Dale, I think, was possibly kin to me a little bit on the Bell side.
7: Oh, we're kin to the same people. I don't know that we're...
6: I'm going to try hard to, you know, me and you.
7: Mother was director up at the nursing home,
6: exactly.
7: Crown now.
6: Exactly.
7: For 25 years.
6: And Jackie, we can't leave Jackie out. She was in my class, Jackie Harcrow. And just great people. And I want to thank you again for being here.
7: Well, you're very kind, Ashley. I appreciate it.
6: Yes, sir. So nobody knows your story

0: much here. Let's don't stay on that. Let's move on. Sure. And you say anything you want to. God bless you, and you take it, man. You go with it.
1: Well, I'm going to go back a little before that, okay? My family, and I'm glad to have Brian here and you, and I hadn't met the gentleman here before, but of y'all I've known all your life. But I was born and grew up right at that top of the mountain. And, you know, where the old road went up, our house was, you turn to the right, and our house was on the left out there. My granddaddy Tumlin lived here. My mother's maiden name was Tumlin. My granddaddy Tumlin lived here. My granddaddy Harcrow lived the next place. So my mother and daddy grew up neighbors. My mother was an only child, and my dad was a baby of 12. My dad had brothers that were 26 years older than he was.
0: Well, that's with me, Lionel. My brother Lionel Willingham was old enough to be my dad, actually. Yeah.
1: My dad had nieces and nephews that were older than he was.
0: I'm the same way.
1: Well, yeah, and so that wasn't rare then, I don't guess, but that's always been a story. Now, let me tell you how that came about before I make a little more sense to you. My grandmother was a Moore from the Browntown, Sylvania area, in right up there above Burnt Church, that area up there. And they had moved here from Georgia. She was a true daughter of the Civil War. Her dad was a Civil War veteran. But now here's the key to that. He left here and went to Benton Barracks, Missouri, and joined the Union Army.
0: He left here and joined the Union Army.
1: And there was a lot of that went on in this county. I mean, you'd think that everybody was a Confederate, but no, that was not the case at all. You know, Dade County, Georgia, that adjoins us up here, mm-hmm. it seceded from the Confederacy. Mm-hmm. It was a free state of Dade, just like the free state of Winston over here.
0: Yeah.
1: But that being my great-granddaddy, Thomas Franklin Moore, left here, went to Benton Barracks, Missouri, joined the Union 2nd Missouri Cavalry, and fought the whole war. And then came back, and he's buried at Burnt Church in the cemetery up there.
0: What a story.
1: Yeah. And when he came back, why, of course, my grandmother, my grandmother now, not my great-grandmother, my grandmother, was born in 1882, the year that Jesse James was killed. And she's buried right up there, too. They all live right out here at the top of the mountain. But she married, first of all, my granddad's brother. And in the flu epidemic of 1916 and 17, he died. And two or three of her children died. Three of them died. They're all buried just in a row right out there at the corner. They were some of the first ones buried there. His grave and then three children, 1 5, 1 7, and 1 infant. And so my granddad, Ed, my daddy's daddy, now she had several children by the first husband, who was my granddad's brother. And then when he came back from World War I, she married my granddad, who she'd married his brother before. And they had a set of children, and it made it all 12. And my daddy was the baby of the 12. Jack, that's who you knew. So that's how that story started.
0: I never knew that.
1: No, you didn't know it. Nobody else did.
0: That's why we're here, to tell the story.
1: And he was permanently disabled in World War I. He was gassed and shell-shocked in the Meuse-Argonne offensive in World War I in mm-hmm. France. And he was a disabled veteran. And he and a Mr. Horton, Hop Horton, near Pine Ridge, they left Fort Payne the same day and went to Fort Gordon, Georgia. And there is where they were inducted into the Army mm-hmm. at Fort Gordon, Georgia. But Grandpa went one way, Mr. Horton went the other. And when he came back, why, he and Grandmother married, and then they had three children to add to all of these others. And so there's still a house right out there.

0: on the Brow Road. My granddad's house there. Now, that part of that house is still there. They just built on to it. But right around where the mountain came up, there was a little gap, and a deep hole went off there. And there was another little house there, and they called that the weaning house.
1: Oh,
0: when
1: yeah.
0: one of the children moved out, he moved right in that weaning house till it got started. And then when the next one married, we hear the
1: weaning. A lot of our folks here that watch this, they've probably never heard of a weaning house.
0: Yeah.
1: I have.
0: Yeah.
1: So a weaning house was basically a house in the family.
0: Sure.
1: My
0: granddaddy built it to be a weaning house for him. A four-room house. It's still out there. Last time I was by there, it's still covered over with brush and everything, but it's still there. But anyway, that's that story. And my granddaddy's tumbling. My mother was an only child. My grandmother and granddad Tumlin lived right here. My grandmother was Samples. Her daddy was a doctor at Shea V's. He was a dentist and had an office in the back of the post office at Shea V's when the
1: Shea V's was a booming town at
0: once upon a time. Mother would
1: tell me stories about Shea V's.
0: Mr. Albert Durham was the last postmaster they had there. Okay. He was right across the road from us out there. I knew him all my life. But my granddaddy Samples had a dentist office in the back of the post office there. And my daughter, who teaches health over at Lafayette High School in Lafayette, Georgia, she still got his book and his instruments about who owed him what and what they did, you know, and all that kind of thing like that. So that's a good piece of history for us to remember. But he died when he was a young man with leukemia in 1926. And they buried him. Those folks and part of my family is buried over Macedonia in Jackson County across from Athena's Bridge.
1: Oh, yes.
0: And the old church there on the right, left in that big cemetery there, well, they're buried there. And they said the roads were so bad, they had him on an old truck, the body on it. It was in January 1926. And I heard my grandmother tell it that you couldn't go. It was froze and thawed, and the roads were so bad. They finally had to put them on mules and wagon and carry them from Shea V's, you know, through by Antioch and went across the bridge. The old iron bridge was still there then, and that's where they buried them right there. And so anyway, that's that. But my family's been here just like yours have. So we go back 150 years. I mean, and that's a conservative estimate. Mm-hmm. Everybody moved here from Georgia. You know, somewhere came from Georgia over there.
1: So my grandpa Andy Bell, Andy?
0: I remember.
1: A lot of people call him Uncle Andy.
0: Yeah.
1: He loves fox hunt. His, I think his great grandpa, there's a possum trot.
0: Oh, yeah.
1: That's a cemetery, I think, isn't it? Possum trot.
0: My mother
1: used to talk about possum trot. So me and the wife we went down there a while back, and he has had his two wives and all the kids, but they like to have boys back in them days to get in the field.
0: Oh, yeah.
1: To farm. So.
0: So, but I remember Mr. Andy very well, and I was a young man, but I remember them all.
1: My mother would tell about going to decoration in a wagon to possum trot.
0: Oh, and, yeah. But you're getting back to the Pilgrim's Rest story. Now, Lek, Nyla, your
1: Nyla was my aunt, my mother's...
0: Yeah. Well, they were all members of there, and an old set of Garretts, Bowens, which was get you over there.
1: Yeah.
0: And so I lived to preach all of them's funeral. Lek left on the old
1: ground. How many funerals, roughly? How many funerals?
0: Well, they did a thing for me in Montgomery when they found out I was going to retire. And they set up nearly 1,100.
1: Wow, that's a lot.
0: That's a lot for a one-horse fellow like me.
1: Yeah.
0: But see, when I started preaching, we just had church once a month. mm-hmm. on Saturday and Sunday. We had a conference meeting on Saturday, regular church on Sunday. I was at Pilgrim's Rest on the first Saturday and Sunday. I was at a church in Marshall County on the second Saturday and Sunday. I was a church at another church just over in Marshall County on the third Saturday and Sunday, and then I was at Macedonia in Jackson County on the fourth Saturday and Sunday. So when I started, when I was ordained, when I was 18 years old, I pastored four churches at that time, because then we just had church once a month, and we'd have a house full all the time. I never, when I was a child, of course, we grew up that way, Primitive Baptist, the way we did it, and I didn't want to go to church on Saturday. You know, I mean, I was a kid, but I just didn't want to go to church on Saturday, but we did. And I'm going to tell you something. When meeting day come on the first Saturday, you turn the cow to the calf, put the mules in the stable, and you went to church.
1: Hello, Brickyard. If you didn't ask
0: if you wanted to go, you just knew you got ready.
1: Yes, sir.
0: And you know, we didn't have any air conditioners, and honest to God, now, whether you believe this or not, we had church benches that were made out of four boards, 1x6s. There's one right here, and one right here, and one right here, and one on your back right there. Made out of four boards. They was 12 foot long this way, and they were set long ways in the house, not like it is now, but they were set long ways in the house, and the pulpit was in the side of the house. In the side of the church house. Mm-hmm. Not like it is now. After we redone the church, we put it in the back, but it used to be in the side, and all of them were like that. Now, why? Your guess good as mine, but that's the way it was.
1: My guess was ventilation. The doors and windows, maybe a breeze coming through. I don't know.
0: But we had the windows in the church. They wasn't that wide. Mm-hmm. And, you know, you just slid them up and propped them up with a stick. Sure. And everybody had a funeral home fan. You know how that
1: That's
0: went.
1: Church, I was thinking about that, funeral home.
0: So, anyway, I mean, that was just the way it was. And I remember as a child going to church and on Saturday morning. And we started at 10:30 and preaching at 11. Then we had a conference after that. And we'd have a house full on Saturday. I mean, now nobody wouldn't go, but I mean, you know, mm-hmm. we had a house full on Saturday. And Miss Extra Bolden lived right out at Dewey Williams' store right here, Miss Extra and Mr. Tom. Well, we decided we'd put bathrooms in the church.
1: We're getting big time now.
0: Now we're picking up. We decided we'd put bath. Now, where it sits now, it's still in the same place, but the men's is across the pavement down there, and the women's is back up there behind it up there. And we decided we'd put bathrooms and hook them on to the church. I thought it was going to be World War III. Didn't want no bathrooms attached to the church.
1: Isn't that something?
0: I mean, if I didn't know that for a fact, I wouldn't even mention it. But that's the generation. You're dealing with. And so I was telling you about the windows. It was blazing hot, and it was our communion time. Of course, we washed feet, and. You know, we did all that on first Sunday evening in August. That's when it was, first Sunday in August. And it was so hot, it just take your breath. I mean, you can just imagine what it was in that old building. That day was kind of a different day. That you started asking me how I got started. But, of course, I was 12 years old, and I don't know what grade would I have been in at Plainview. The old building
1: those buildings.
0: Yeah, the old white building that sit there. It's still there. You'd freeze to death because they had all these old radiators that sat there.
1: I hadn't thought about radiators in years.
0: But now that's what we had for heat.
1: Yes.
0: Now in summertime, I mean, they'd raise those big old windows, and you could see out. Anyway, Miss Vestal Carter was my fourth grade teacher. And I was sitting there looking out the window one day, She said, "Ricky, are you paying attention?" I said, "No, ma'am, I'm meditating." I wasn't a paying more attention to Vestal Carter.
1: Okay, so that politician thing was there at an early age, wasn't it?
0: I said, "No, I'm meditating." And she, the longer she lived, she never let me forget.
1: That's a good story.
0: But anyway, we'd always, the windows were up and everybody just burning up. And Miss X was sitting there with a hat on, and I know she's in a long sleeve dress. And, you know, I mean, bless her sweetheart, all them old women did that. Miss Meadie Williams and all the rest of them. And they were the salt of the earth. Salt of the earth. And that's how good it was. I can just go back in my mind right now. And we'd drive up on the ground. We didn't have air conditioning in the car either. Everybody went with their arm hung out the window, you know. And I can hear them singing in the house. Mm-hmm. That sticks in my mind right now. As an old man, when I was a child, I'd drive up and you'd sing so slow you could have a week's meeting while they're singing the song.
1: Wow, that's and, strong. The Holy Spirit is and, strong now, raining
0: and,
1: down.
0: And so, you know, it's just, I just grew up in that. And, you know, if you didn't, that's hard to understand, but I did. And I'm not ashamed of that at all.
1: That's something to be proud of.
0: Because they were the best people in the world. I thought they were old folk, you know. But the older I get, the smarter they were.
1: And so, yes, sir.
0: So, I'm sorry.
1: No, let's shed them tears. Real quick. My mother was born 1911.
0: Yeah.
1: Mother and daddy was born 1910. They were actually old enough to be my grandparents.
0: Right.
1: So mother told me, talking about those women with those long dresses and sleeves, she said in her day, they wanted the girls to stay as white as snow.
0: Yeah.
1: Wear the bonnets. They didn't want, she said in her day, of course, now she worked in the fields, Papa Bell, you know, they's like everybody else, poor and had to work in the field. But she said, a girl that come to class and to school that was white was high class.
0: Yeah.
1: That was saying they didn't have to work hard in the field.
0: Yeah.
1: Now, you know, the girls and this want to be tan and dark and all that. But in her day, the whiter, the more classier it was as far as growing up, that you didn't have to work in the fields hard.
0: Yeah. But that started all that, and I joined the church when I was a kid, and I started preaching when I was 18, ordained when I was 18, and I'm still there, and so I've been doing this.
1: Thank God you are.
0: I've been right here all my life, and, you know, it's the best place in the world to live.
1: Yes,
0: you know, I stayed gone 1 year one time. I told the Lord, if you'll forgive me for that, I won't be guilty of leaving no more, and so... That's the truth. Then I got married after I got to be a preacher. I married, ain't many women can say they married their pastor, but my wife.
1: Well, that tells me she's a good girl. A good girl.
0: She married her pastor. And so, anyway.
1: Susan Harcrow.
0: We've been married 53
1: Sweet
0: years.
1: 53. Hello, Susan Harcrow. I love you. God bless you, gal. And I cannot remember her maiden name.
0: Rosser.
1: Okay, Rosser.
0: Rosser, R-O-S-S-E-R.
1: She worked for years, Mark Mitchell, is that right?
0: Right.
1: She's my buddy, and they don't come any better.
0: Yeah. I went to, of course, I graduated Plainview, and then I didn't take a break. I went right then to Northeast, and then I went 2 years there, and then I transferred to Jacksonville. And I didn't finish down there. I liked about a quarter or something. And then you couldn't get a job. I mean, it was you couldn't buy a job. And my daddy, who was a lifelong employee at TVA, when daddy was one of the first employees at Sand Mountain Electric Co-op in 1946. Mm-hmm. He came back from World War II and went to work for Sand Mountain Electric Co-op. But eventually went, he and Mr. Godfrey Mintz and several of them that you all knew over there, they went to TVA, and so that's where they stayed. But that's the only reason I had a job, was because of my daddy. and
1: I loved your daddy, Jack Harker.
0: Everything I've got or ever hoped to have is because of my daddy.
1: He's such a good man.
0: And he died when he was a young man.
1: Yeah.
0: And I told him they diagnosed him with his terminal cancer.
1: Yeah.
0: Dr. Walker did. And I told him, you know, he died in a quarter of a mile where he's born, right there, his next time. And I told him one day, I said, well, Daddy, I said, you wanna go to Houston? I said, I'll carry you wherever you want to go. We were out here, and Dr. Walker came in. He said, Jack, I've got bad news for you. He said, well, let's hear it. Of course, he told him. He said, you've got 4 to 6 months. And he hit it right on the top. And that's a long ride back to the top of the mountain. I'll tell
1: bless
0: you that.
1: Bless your heart. He's a good man. I got a quick story to add to that.
0: And
1: whenever
0: I told him, I said, we'll carry you to wherever you want to go. He said, I don't know. Where? He said, I've been right there.
1: Sounds
0: all my life. He said, that's good enough.
1: Yeah.
0: Said, I miss my daddy every day.
1: Yes, sir.
0: And
1: what year was that, Ricky? Do you remember?
0: He died 1995.
1: 95 is about right.
0: Yeah. He's been dead.
1: I got him
0: years.
1: To wire that building for me in Rainville. I put cable time there, and I bought that and remodeled it, and I got Jack Harkrow, and I'm telling you what, I loved him. Me and him was buddies. And I think you forget things. He would have the radio playing, and this you could tell he was having a big time wiring. He was enjoying that. And I would look forward to going up there because it was like a big celebration. I'm wiring this house, I'm having fun here. I went up there one day, and all that had stopped. He was in there working. But it was very quiet, and that's when he had found out about that. He had got the news on that, and I think about that pretty often, how things were going on, and then he got the word on that health, and it was.
0: He wasn't an old man; he was 69.
1: Wow.
0: We
1: never know.
0: We just don't know. But anyway, that's what it was when he was. You know, he went in service and lied about his age. He lied about his age. And then when Grandma and Grandpa Harker found out about it, they signed for him to go in. You know, I mean, he wasn't supposed to, but he did. And stayed gone. Never been anywhere in his life. Never been to Albany. And, you know, Fort Pines.
1: Where did they ship him to first time? Do you remember?
0: Fort McClellan.
1: How about
0: he said,
1: that?
0: I thought I'd really gone go somewhere. Never had been.
1: He was going to
0: went
1: to
0: Fort McClellan.
1: He was going to see the country.
0: He said, we passed by on the train right out yonder. And he said, I could see the house at the top of the mountain. I said, I never wanted to get off so bad in my life. And he didn't know
1: that's
0: where he was going.
1: Good
0: he told
1: story.
0: Me, right on. Now, see, that house, Grandpa had a. All that farm, part of it came down and hit the road in the valley.
1: Yeah.
0: It came off the mountain where Mr. McElroy lived there. Paul Greens. Paul T. Greens.
1: You know where he's at? That's over close. Terry lives down. Terry Parker back in there.
0: Yeah.
1: Yeah.
0: But anyway, we had land come almost down to the valley that there, and they joined up there. But anyway, you could see that old house sitting up there. And Daddy said, let me tell you what happened. Said, there was an outhouse out there they built on the bluff. There was a bluff out there. And whatever happened in the outhouse just went off the side of the mountain. You know what I mean?
1: I thought that's where that was going.
0: Yeah. But honest to God,
1: that's pretty good gravity flow.
0: Oh, man, I'm telling you, it went all the way to Fort Wills Creek.
1: Yeah, that's pretty good gravity flow.
0: But there was a boy out there, and I cannot think of his name, Samuel. He was slow, I'll put it like that.
1: Was his last name Willingham?
0: No, it was Thomas.
1: Yeah, I bet that's Bruno's family.
0: And so they saw them boys, there's all of them, these meanest snakes, and they saw him go in that outhouse.
1: Uh-oh.
0: And they took a rope.
1: Oh, man.
0: They took a rope and went around that outhouse two or three times, and he couldn't get out.
1: Oh, my goodness.
0: And then took the mules and pulled the outhouse off the side of the mountain.
1: Oh, my goodness.
0: You try, no, nobody believed that, but I know it happened. You know, they show you that they talk about it. Took the mules and pulled the outhouse and him in it off the side of the
1: mountain. So I'm pretty sure when that was going on, he really did use the outhouse. Guaranteed.
0: That's the gospel truth by himself.
1: I believe it. People used to do stuff like that.
0: I tell you what else happened out there. They were in the field. Now, my granddaddy was the only one in the community that had a vehicle.
1: What now?
0: A vehicle.
1: Okay, gotcha.
0: He had a truck.
1: Yep.
0: Came back, bought it in 1931, and leased it to TVA. When TVA come in and started, they started hauling men.
1: He was pretty sharp, wasn't he?
0: Oh, yeah. He was a disabled veteran, and he got a check for $9 every month.
1: $9.
0: That's how much he was. Disabled veteran, but he got a check. And nobody ain't seen $9 in 2 years. You know what I mean? But he got a check every month for $9 and bought a new Chevrolet truck. Bought a new Chevrolet truck, and he hauled men to the valley. So, you know, that's cutting right of ways and things like that. And so with that truck, my granddaddy made enough money, $9 a month, all in men and with TVA to, you know, he didn't want all the land, he just wanted all to join him. Yeah. You know, that's kind of the way he was. But he wound up, and my granddaddy committed suicide.
1: How did that happen?
0: Well, he was from the war, World War I. Okay. And, you know, he was just a wreck.
1: I didn't mean that.
0: Oh, no.
1: How did he do it? That's not what I just meant. You didn't see that coming, did you?
0: No, nobody did. And but he got in bad health and never got over that experience in France, got over it. And so, anyway, make a long story short, that's the way that happened, and those boys were all there, but none of them left. Everybody's gone. I've got two or three first cousins left, and most of them's gone. And used to be a big family. I wish y'all don't have one, but all of them gone. I think about it when I go to the Declaration Memory Gardens or Burnt Churches or Danny Ark or Warren's Graveyard or somewhere. And nobody left, I know about some of this stuff, and like you said, if somebody don't tell you, it'll be gone.
1: That's the reason we're here, and I can't thank you enough for being here.
0: Well, you want me to quit now?
1: No, sir. No, that's not a sign to shut up. That's just...
2: I want to hear a little bit too about your political career.
0: Well, I did. I was getting to that, but I spent so much time talking about what happened back there.
1: This is your story?
0: I've got... Of course, my wife, she's, you know... If I ever had a dear friend, bless her heart, she's it. I put that woman through some hard times. When we first married, I farmed, I pastored all those churches, and we had a freak thing happen, and it was like I had a stroke. And this been 50 some odd years ago, and. You know where I was? I was in Word Lumber Company when it happened. Right? You know when Word
1: yes,
0: was right there, right
1: yeah,
0: on the railroad.
1: Sure do.
0: Mort Word.
1: Are you talking about in Rainsford?
0: No, I'm talking about Fort Payne.
1: In Fort Payne,
0: yeah,
1: okay.
0: Yeah. No, that's where they were having one right.
1: Yes, sir.
0: And but it happened down there, and they kept me down here, but then sent me to Birmingham. I stayed in Birmingham 2 or 3 weeks, And I put her through some bad times because I couldn't work. I could look at a clock and see that it was 12 o'clock, but I was liable to tell you it's 4:30.
1: Mm-hmm.
0: You know, and that really got to me after a while. But anyway, we overcame that, and we got two children, Sarah and Jackson. He named after Daddy and my wife's people. But Jackson works at DOT. He lives at ARAB, and Sarah teaches school at Lafayette. She married Joel Jenkins from Integer Jenkins Chrysler Jeep in Lafayette. They're there. So, anyway, those grandchildren I've got two granddaughters, Leah and Gabby, and then my two grandsons is Rosser and Harrison. And they're just the joy of my life, you know. I wish they could have known people like Daddy and Granddaddy. I knew all of them when I was a grandchild, but it hadn't worked that out that way for me. But when all that began to take place, well, I'd always been, you know, I was president of my student government. At Plainview. Mm-hmm. You may not remember that, but I was.
1: I remember that you were very well known and popular with everybody. And I'm not just saying that because you're sitting here, it's the truth. Everybody loved Ricky Harcrow, and he was a leader. He was a leader of student council, and that's what I remember.
0: It kind of got like that. Donnie Barstow and Ricky Efton paid me to make a speech for him. Honest to God, I asked Donnie Barstow one day.
1: I think Donnie may have told that. See, here lately I've got where I'll hit two or three liars tables. I'm pretty sure he told that not long ago.
0: It's a truth.
1: We got to get... I've actually asked Ricky a few times to, and he wants to, but he's having some vertigo problems, and let's always keep him in prayer.
0: Sure.
1: And then Donnie, I've asked him. Hopefully, they'll be here one day.
0: Well, ask him about it.
1: Thank I will.
0: Donnie, tell you more about Ricky.
1: Yeah.
0: Anyway, I got elected to that, and then I went on to be, came back from Jacksonville, went to work at TVA, and quit farming, didn't make a living at it.
1: Real quick, were you involved with Antique Tractors for a
0: while? I was, yes, still.
1: I thought so.
0: Yeah.
1: I think maybe at the VFW fair occasionally, there'd be some of your tractors.
0: Yeah, they did.
1: That was a fun hobby.
0: Do you still
1: have any old tractors?
0: Still got two or three. We don't have anybody to work on them anymore.
1: Everybody's gone.
0: Yeah. And I couldn't, but I tied up a lot of money in them, but had a lot of fun.
1: Yeah. Milford Dukes ain't around to help us with that.
0: No, Milford, Jimmy Higgins only once left, me and him about gone too. But anyway, that was my really first political office. And then I worked and I ran for state representative. And nobody thought I had a chance because at that time, a Republican couldn't get elected. And I was chairman of the Republican Party. And, back then, but this was a little later than that. And I liked 136 votes winning.
1: How about that?
0: Yeah.
1: Close.
0: 136 votes winning that state representative seat. Yeah. I ran for commissioner, four ran against me, and I got 72% of the vote. I liked that.
1: Wonderful.
0: Better than any election I ever had. And stayed there. And then, I ran again and again and again and again for mayor and city council. And a total of 41 years. And so, but I'm retiring this year.
1: So, congratulations.
0: Yeah,
1: congratulations.
0: I'm going out.
1: A long life, and thank you for your service. And congratulations, man. God bless you. You're a dear friend. Always have been and always will be.
0: Well,
1: I can't thank you enough for being here. And I think we could talk from now till dark. They would have to say, Hey, Jimmy, how about you and Ricky? We've got to go home. It's dark. We always have a lot to talk about.
0: Well, so, let me just say this before we quit.
1: Sir.
0: You know, Brian and his family have always been in my corner. And they always have Billy Wright, the whole crowd. People in the county have been good to me.
1: Yes, sir.
0: I mean, good to me. And I could never ask for any more happier times than I've had. It's not all been pleasant, but
1: amen.
0: You know, it's been a blessing for me. Thank you for letting me come.
2: Well, we want to say we appreciate all the things that you've done being a county leadership. I'm sure you've seen lots of change in Kemp County, Fort Payne. You were in leadership, man. And you know, like we said earlier today, you're a legend, man. I'm proud of what you accomplished.
0: Well, I did serve as president of Alabama County Commissioners Association. I serve now on the retirement system of the Alabama Board of Directors, and you have to be elected. You have to be elected to
1: we
0: that statewide.
1: We talked about Anita Gibson was
0: here last week. Yeah. Yeah, she's always done a good job. Mm-hmm. And but after I retire, I can't serve on that board because of the legalities of it. But anyway, y'all have been mighty good to me, and I thank you for it. And I'll still be around any way that I can help you.
1: God bless you.
0: You don't hesitate to call on me.
1: God bless you. Thank you.
3: I do hope you got a great day ahead and it's blessed in every way. Thank you for being with us on WZOB. We are told in John 14, 1 through 3, don't let your hearts be troubled. Trust in God, and trust also in me. For there is more than enough room in my Father's home. If this were not so, would I have told you that I am going to prepare a place for you? When everything is ready, I will come and get you, so that you will always be with me where I am. Thanks for being with us. WZOB.

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Hope you're enjoying today's Christian music. I want to read these words to you. In James 1:5, we are told, if you need wisdom, ask our generous God, and he will give it to you. 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
2: Well, happy Lord's Day. It's good to be with you again today. And we're going to be looking in Daniel chapter 3 at a very familiar text and event that we most of us, if you're familiar with the Bible at all, have heard about, the story of Shadrach, Meshach, and Abednego being thrown into the fiery furnace in Daniel chapter 3. And so I want us to look at that, and I want to consider the disciples and the pull of culture and the world around us pulling at the believer and trying to get the believer to compromise. And so this is, I think, a lesson that can be really helpful to us today, as our culture repeatedly and increasingly is going against what a believer in Christ and a Bible-believing Christian would stand for. And so I'm hoping this will be helpful to us today as we review. For many of you, it'll be a review of the great story in Daniel 3. And for others, maybe it'll be the first time you've heard the story. I hope it'll be a blessing and an encouragement to your heart. And it's, as always, it's great to be with you. This is Brother Mike Miller from Ruhama Baptist Church. And I want to open in prayer here at the beginning. Father, thank you for all you've done for us, and we just praise you. You're the true and the living God. You've made all things, and you loved us so much you gave your only Son to be our Savior, to die on the cross for our sins. Thank you that he lives today, that we might live as well. And thank you, Lord, that all throughout Christian history, the culture, the prevalent culture, has gone against what the believer holds to. And so I pray, even today, as we share this, that by your Holy Spirit, that you would speak to our hearts about applications and relevant issues that each one of us face, that deals with what it means to be a believer when the culture is going against what we believe. We pray this in Jesus' name. Help us now, I ask. Amen. Now, the setting of Daniel 3 is about 19 years had passed since King Nebuchadnezzar, the king of Babylon, had acknowledged the true and the only God, and had basically bowed before Daniel. And he had acknowledged that Daniel's God was the true God. But now things had gone seriously downhill. Time had passed. And Nebuchadnezzar, king of Babylon, had built an image of gold that was approximately 90 feet high and 9 feet wide, all across the plain, I think it says the plain of Dura. All across the desert, for miles and miles, this image could be seen. And Nebuchadnezzar had been impacted by the previous miracles years before of Daniel's deliverance, but it had not made him a committed follower of the one true God. What we did, gave, and prayed yesterday, you know, does not necessarily mean we're committed to Christ today. So the Lord calls us to refresh and renew our commitment to the Lord. And also, because one might make a statement that they believe, or a confession or something that they believe, or step in a positive direction, it also doesn't necessarily mean that's a true follower. And so here's King Nebuchadnezzar, ruler and a powerful ruler of Babylon that had taken God's people into captivity, what we term the Babylonian captivity. And he had God's, some of the finest of Israel had been selected to serve in his administration. Shadrach, Meshach, and Abednego. Well, and of course, Daniel had been selected. In the story before us, Nebuchadnezzar was king, and he had made this great image. And he was, not only was this just a statue that was for a of historical significance, no, it was an idol that was used politically and religiously to force the people to bow and acknowledge the gods of Babylon, and specifically Nebuchadnezzar as the true God, I guess, of the nation. This is not this story is not has not been uncommon in human history, when dictators and rulers that have risen to powerful positions have wanted to force their people to obey them in one way or the other. And many times it comes out not only of a political but also a religious aspect of the obedience. And even in the world today, this is happening, where there are idols religious objects and people that the political leaders want to force obedience to. And so here is a very serious situation in Babylon. These men have been called out and selected because of their intelligence and their abilities, and they had been well trained as young men to serve in the administration in Babylon, and of course to serve exactly the way Nebuchadnezzar wanted them to serve. And so here is a case in where, when the statue was built, there would come a time when there would be a call to prayer or a call to worship this idol. And really, I'm sure it was a call to worship all the gods of Babylon, or to acknowledge the gods of Babylon. And it may very well have been as well an anti-Semitic act in order to get the Jewish people out of who were hated out of leadership. And that's what this chapter seems to indicate to me. But anyway, as I read through it, and we can see some of these points. Now, there came a time when there would be a loud call to worship of this. All the people would be gathered together.

assembled for the dedication, they stood before the image that Nebuchadnezzar had built. And then the herald loudly proclaimed, and it was a command. And I think this is interesting. To all peoples, nations, and men of every language, the moment they hear the sound of the horn, flute, lyre, trigon, psaltery, bagpipe, all kinds of music. So there's going to be this musical expression or loud noise. And then they're to fall down and worship the golden image that Nebuchadnezzar the king has set up. Whoever does not fall down and worship would immediately be cast in the midst of the furnace of blazing fire. Therefore, at that time, when all the people heard the sound, men of every language and nation, all that, fell down and worshiped this image. And for this reason, at this time, certain Chaldeans came forward. And so I'm sure there's ethnic issues going on here as well. The Chaldeans came forward. They brought charges against the Jews, it says. So it's a tremendous act of anti-Semitism. The charges went against the Jews, and they responded and said to Nebuchadnezzar the king, "King, live forever. You've made a decree. Every man who hears the sound is supposed to fall down and worship. Whoever does not fall down and worship be cast in the midst of the furnace of blazing fire. There are certain Jews whom you have appointed." So here the Chaldeans are putting it back on Nebuchadnezzar. So there are certain Jews you have appointed over the administration of the province of Babylon. So these are high-level officials, Shadrach, Meshach, and Abednego. "These men, O king, have disregarded you. They do not serve your gods, worship the golden image which you have set up." In other words, they're making this clear, direct accusation against administrator level men in the empire. And so but it was actually pressure being put on the king, because the king had made the decree for everyone to fall down and worship, and if not, they would lose their lives. So Nebuchadnezzar, in rage and anger, gave orders to bring Shadrach, Meshach, and Abednego. Then these men were brought before the king. Nebuchadnezzar responded, said, "Is it true, Shadrach, Meshach, Abednego, that you do not serve my gods or worship the golden image that I've set up? Now, if you are ready, at the moment you hear the sound of the horn, flute, lyre, trigon, psaltery, bagpipe, and all kinds of music, to fall down and worship the image that I've made, very well. If you're ready, you fall down and worship, then everything's okay. But if you do not worship, you will immediately be cast into the midst of the furnace of blazing fire. And what God is there who can deliver you out of my hands?" So you see, it's clearly... I don't know if this is the right way to say it or not, but here Nebuchadnezzar's kind of on a ego trip. He said, "What God can deliver you from me? All these other nations have been made subservient to the Babylonian kingdom and under Nebuchadnezzar. What God? Why do you think your God will be any different? How is he going to be able to deliver you from this blazing fire?" Now, Shadrach, Meshach, and Abednego replied to the king, "O Nebuchadnezzar, we do not need to give you an answer concerning this matter." Now, I think this is an interesting statement, because, my friends, listen, there's just some things we don't have to pray about. They said, "We do not need to give you an answer about this. If it be so, our God whom we serve is able to deliver us from the furnace of blazing fire, and he will deliver us out of your hand, O king." In other words, our God's greater, more powerful, stronger, and he will deliver us from you. And I think, he will deliver us from you no matter what happens. Ultimately, we'll be delivered. God's going to take care of us no matter what happens at this

0: this event. Okay, and then he says, let it be known to you, O king, we are not going to serve your gods or worship the golden image that you have set up. Now, they went on to say, but if he does not, then let it be known to you, we're not changing our minds. We're not worshiping this idol. We're not worshiping you or the gods of Babylon. So they were putting it very straight, very direct to the king. Their stand was clear. I'm sure they had plenty of time to discuss this in the building of the idol, because they're part of the administration. They knew what was coming. They knew that this day would eventually unfold before them. What would they do? How would they respond? And so the day was upon them. And they're saying, God is going to deliver us no matter what, king. And if he doesn't, we're still not going to bow and worship this image that you set up, nor any of the gods of Babylon. And I'm kind of extending that because I think that's the meaning in it. And so they're standing against the gods of this foreign land that they've been captured and brought to. And they're the foreigners in the land, and they're being despised religiously by the Chaldeans and I'm sure other people that were there, and maybe by other nations too, because they're taking a stand here. It's possible that others were taking a stand too. We just don't have that record of it. But here we've got these three Jewish men, high-level administrators in Nebuchadnezzar's kingdom in Babylon, who had been appointed by the king to these high-level positions, finally had to take a stand. They finally had to take their stand related to idol worship. And that's where the story takes us here. Now, there's more, and of course we know what happens in the story, and I'll talk about that as we go along. But there's this cultural pull, religious and political. It's all of this pull, and the believer is put right in the middle of it. This Babylon was a powerful nation, and this massive idol has been set up. They were used to idols in the land, but this is a massive, this is like an idol of all the idols. It would conquer all the idols. And if they don't bow to this one, that means they're not bowing to the others. And the others are nothing compared to this idol that Nebuchadnezzar set up. So this is a powerful nation and a massive religious event that's taken place. The Jews have become subservient to the Babylonian king. And peoples and nations and men of every language were to fall down and worship this golden image. The king had become power hungry. And he thought that he could control every aspect of the lives of the citizens of the kingdom, or even the foreigners and slaves that had been brought into the kingdom. Anyone that would go against this command of the king would suffer for it. So there's this cultural pull that's there. And my friend, you may be feeling it yourself. A cultural pull in our culture that's trying to get us to compromise what we know is true and good and pure and righteous. A great cultural pull is going on. And if we haven't already, we're going to each one be challenged. Where will we stand? The political pressure was brought on the disciple. I mean, these men. And it's brought on us as disciples, too. Jewish people were accused before the king, just like they're being accused and have been accused throughout history. Not just any Jewish people. It says certain Jews, and of course, the ones that the king has set over the affairs of the province of Babylon. So there may have been some jealousy or envy involved in this situation. Just like in the book of Esther with Mordecai when it was revealed that Esther and her family were Jews, how would it unfold? And so there was that kind of trial, living in a foreign land, and it was kind of a secret up to that point, but then it was revealed that Esther was a Jew, was a Jewish lady. The firing up of the furnace. The furnace was heated up 7 times because Nebuchadnezzar got so angry. And this is kind of like the demand was going to be made to worship the state. And my friend, you be careful too, and I think we have to. We have to be careful that our political preferences do not transcend our Christian values. John Lennox put it this way. He's a believer and philosopher from Europe. He said, it's all too familiar scenario that, as history repeatedly testifies, the attempt to harness religion in the interest of the state by making the state an object of worship. It's a tremendous statement. Finally, the Chaldeans said they do not worship your gods. So just outright, blatantly, they're not worshiping your gods, king. And so the majority is going against Christian value or godly value or God's values and beliefs. And, of course, in our case, against Christian values. In the Jewish case, it'd be against the Jewish value and the Old Testament rules or the Old Testament revelation of God and his truth. So the majority of the people are going to bow down. That wouldn't mean that everybody believed it, but they were going to bow down and give this expression of worship and acknowledge their subservience to Babylon and especially King Nebuchadnezzar. Now, In our text, where the Shadrach, Meshach, and Abednego said, "We have no need to answer you." This is significant because God has already shown them. They had already made up their minds. We're going to trust God no matter what, no matter what happens. Even if our lives are at stake. If we go against it, we're fighting against God. That was Gamaliel's advice in Acts chapter 5. And when the disciples were arrested, and the religious leaders didn't know what to do with them, and Gamaliel intervened and said, you need to back off, because if God's in this, you'll find yourself fighting against God. And that's exactly what happened with Nebuchadnezzar. God's truth is evident. It's not just how we feel about things. It's God's word. God's truth is what we need in order to stand. Even if all turn away, you'll be able to stand with him. God is able. It's not a question of his ability. Why bring God into the equation? The king brought God into the equation. By building the statue and saying what king will be, what God is there that can deliver you out of my hands? So the king brought God into the equation. God is able to deliver, and certainly God's ability is there. Now, that's not our question, okay? And I want to kind of leave it hanging at this today, because, and then next week I'll continue this. But God's ability and desire. You know, the Bible says Jesus Christ the same yesterday, today, and forever. The Scripture teaches us that our God is transcendent. He's over all things. He's all powerful. The Scriptures teach that he knows all things, and it also teaches us that he sets leaders in positions of authority, and he takes them down in his time. And the Bible is a record of this in relation especially to Israel, but also, like in this case, foreign lands like Babylon and the Persian empires, and then the Roman empires in the New Testament. And the confession that the disciples had to make, that Jesus is Lord, not Caesar. And so there was that stand they had to take, that would even be at risk of their lives. Shadrach, Meshach, and Abednego took such a stand in their day in front of the most powerful king in the land, in that part of the world anyway, and I would say probably throughout the world at that time, Nebuchadnezzar. But Nebuchadnezzar needed to learn a lesson, and God had his people in place in order to teach him again. Well, let's take a minute and pray together. I hope today that you have bowed your heart and your life to the Lord Jesus Christ and the Lordship of Jesus. And that our confession is Jesus is Lord no matter what. God is able no matter what. And that our trust is in the living God. Even though our culture is going crazy. And with things that we can't comprehend and we can't believe. They're astounding. We'll take our stand and rest in the Lord during these days. Father, in the name of Jesus, encourage the hearts, strengthen the lives, empower your people to have simple faith and trust in the living God, even when everything's going crazy around them. In Jesus' name, amen.
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2: Greetings this morning in the great name of Jesus. Thank you for tuning in on Thoughts for Today. And thank you for being with us and your prayers and all the support that we get. 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Somebody's life can be touched through and by the Word of God. This is Bishop Walter Turner, and we're from Faith in Christ Church, located at 5735 North Galt Avenue here in Fort Payne, Alabama. And we have our services Wednesday night beginning at 6 o'clock. And then we have our regular service, which starts on Saturday. 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And then our regular service starts at 12, and that's on Saturdays. Love to have you to come be with us and all. We also minister at Whitehall Methodist Church, located in Hammondsville. And our services there begin at 9 o'clock on Sunday mornings. If you can, come join us. Love to have you. Love to have you. You'll be treated royally, I promise you, at both churches. You come and you'll find the presence of God. But we love him this morning. We're getting ready to go before the Lord in prayer. We have so much to pray for. We have different people that are in the hospitals. Do want to remember Brian. Want you to pray for him. He was in an accident, him and his son, and asked that the Lord would touch his body. From my understanding, he had had a slight stroke, but we're believing God to give him a healing and restore him in his health. We do want to remember Mr. Williams. His son, who's in Detroit, Michigan, contacted me and told me to have us to pray for him, that God would give him a touch as well, bring him out of the hospital and give him the healing that he needs. We love the Lord today, and we believe in God that God is still yet that miracle worker. The power of God does not change. Whatever we have need of, he's able to do it. And we can't limit him in what he does. And we have to believe that God is able to do what we ask. And if we ask in faith, he will perform it. I love the Lord this morning and love God's people. Where would we be without one another? I thank God for you. You all pray for us as well. Pray for our work. Pray for what we do for God. And let us, that the Lord would always keep us in his divine and perfect will. We have a revival that is coming up next month, and going to be announcing it a little bit later on. And looking forward to having different ministers to come and to preach the word at our church. We do need one another. There's no way we can make it in this life without the help of one another. Get ready to get into the word of God. We're going to go into prayer first, and we want to lift these loved ones up. Remember Betty Cook as well. Almost forgot Sister Cook. Can't do that. But remember her. There are people that are in transitions. Charlotte Wallace, definitely want to remember her as well. So much to pray for. And we just love the Lord because he hears and he knows it all. And I thank him for reminders, because without him, what can we do? If you've got a spot or place in your body that you need God to touch today, lay your hand upon your body as we pray. And we're going to believe the Lord that he's going to heal these lands, bind up every condition, no matter what it is. I don't care what the latest report that the doctor may have given you something very devastating, told you had cancer in your body. Cancer is no match to the real healing power of God. There's not a disease that the Lord has not taken stripes upon his body. And with those stripes, he said, we are healed. I want to remember Brother Denny as well in Tuscaloosa, Alabama, minister of the gospel and believing the Lord that God is going to touch him, raise him back up, battling cancer. But God is the answer. In the great name of Jesus, let us go before the Lord. Father, we come to you, humbling our hearts before you and asking you that you would clear our minds of anything. Any spirits of unbelief or doubt, we cast them off. And we come in faith before the throne of grace. We come confessing that you are Lord, and that, Lord, you have power over all the powers of the enemy. We come believing you, Jesus, and we make our confession known. We thank you for being the head of our lives, and thank you for loving us like you have, and thank you for all the things that you've done, the work that you performed when you left this earth, Lord, as you rose victorious over death, hell, and the grave. And Lord, there is not a spirit that has any effect can hinder you in any kind of way. All it takes is your will being done. And I pray today that all of these loved ones that may be listening in and any conditions that they have, that, Lord, you would begin to touch their bodies. Touch us from the top of our heads to the soles of our feet. Lord, touch our hearts, our spirits. Touch our minds. Make us divinely whole and complete in you. Use us for your service. God, give your people testimonies. Testimonies in this day and time. We love the word of God. We love hearing of the testimonies in the word of God. But Lord, we have to have a testimony ourselves. But when we stand before you and we give an account of all that is done, that we can face you and we can acknowledge, Lord, that it was you that did the work, that you overcame the world, and we are of good cheer because you overcame. And through you, Lord, we can be overcomers as well. I pray your blessings upon us. Anoint the preachers today as they stand in the pulpits, as they feed the flocks of God. Give them sheep food, Lord. I pray that you anoint me, that I give sheep food today. Your word is life, and you said we live by every word that proceedeth out of thy mouth. And God, I'm asking your blessings upon what we say today. I'm asking your anointing that it would go forth over the airways and touch the hearts of the people, not only in their hearing, but get into the spirits, Lord, to worry in that we stand on the word of God, defying everything that the devil would say that God can't do, knowing that you can, Lord. Bring our nation into humility, Lord. Bring leadership into humility. Take away the arrogance, the pride. You said pride goeth before a fall. And Lord, we don't need to fall any further from you, but let us draw nigh unto you with a sure, pure assurance, with a perfect assurance, a faithful assurance that God, you're hearing our prayer. Bring this nation into the oneness of mind and spirit, Lord, that we can serve you. Lord, it's never been in that place before. But God, there is some reaping that needs to be done in this nation. There's a harvest that needs to be brought forth in our land, much less going overseas, but right in America, Lord. Let there become reviving. Let the churches be revived. Let the ministers be revived, that the work of God can be manifested. God, we love you and we thank you. Thank you for WZOB. Everyone here that is employed, I ask you to remember Tim once again. Touch him in his body and his mind and bring deliverance in his life. In Jesus' name we pray. We are going this morning to the 8th chapter of the book of Romans. And we're going to begin reading in verse 19. The Bible said, "For the earnest expectation of the creature waiteth for the manifestation of the sons of God. It said, for the creature was made subject to vanity, not willingly, but by reason of him who hath subjected the same in hope. These are the works of God's hands. He created every one of us. We're made in his image and likeness." But he said, the earnest expectation. If a child of God, if you've been born again, you have expectation. And your expectation is in God, in his ability, not in what we can do. What we can do is obey. That's what it's all about. Our obedience is going to bring things that God can do into reality. It said, waiteth for the manifestation of the sons of God. There are sons of God, daughters of God, children of God in this earth. People might say, well, I don't see anything out of the church that makes them any different from the world. There are sons of God. There are people that love the Lord. Don't you know, if it was not for the sons of God, this earth would be destroyed already. If it wasn't for believers, Christians that are really walking upright before the Lord, the world would be destroyed. But God looks into this earth and he sees and he knows the hearts of those that believe in him. He said, for the creature was made subject to vanity. We are. We can be some vain people sometime. We get our minds and our thoughts in places that it shouldn't be, rather than upon the Lord. But then we have to get away from the vain things and realize where the help cometh from, because there is no help in vanity. Is it not willingly, but by reason of him who have subjected the same in hope? Why did God make us like he did? Because he wanted us to come to a place in life to where we realize, I have to depend upon my creator. I have to depend upon the God that ruleth in the kingdom of both God and man. Every part of the universe he is in control of. How great is our God? Sometimes we need to just ponder over how great that he is. It said, because the creature itself also shall be delivered from the bondage of corruption into the glorious liberty of the children of God. Are you saved today? Do you realize what I just read? It said to deliver and shall also be delivered from the bondage of corruption. Before we were saved, we were bound. Satan had us in a position to where we couldn't help ourselves. We were subject to our master. But the time came when God interceded in our lives and set us free. That's why we have, as the Bible describes here, we have liberty of the children of God. It set into the glorious liberty. Oh, on that day when God set you free, there was a glory from heaven that came down into your life, and it brought you into a path wherein you had never experienced before. It made you a new creature in Christ Jesus. The old things passed away. The former left, and you became a new creature, and now you walk in the newness of life. He said, for we know that the whole creation groaneth and travaileth in pain together until now. There is some groaning and travailing going on. Why? Because this world knows and needs the sons of God to be manifested. We need churches to become churches to wherein the reality of God's power is in the house. the word, when the word of is preached under the anointing of the Holy Ghost, that there are yokes that are broke, because there is such a power in God's word. Where the captive is set free, faith cometh by hearing, and hearing by the word of God. And when it's anointed, it touches your life wherever you might be. Once you get into the house of God, I go by my personal experience. I did not think about getting saved on the day that I got saved, sitting in the very back of the church on the last row, but the word founded me. God's word will find you when you get into the house of God. That's why it behooves us to compel men, come to the house of God, get the deliverance, get an experience with God like you've never had before. It said, and not only they, but ourselves also, which have the first fruits of the Spirit, even we ourselves groan within ourselves, waiting for the adoption, to wit, the redemption of our body. Oh, there's a manifestation, I tell you. We might be the adopted children into the family, but there is no difference between us and Jews. Oh, God gave them on the day of Pentecost the Holy Ghost. That same Holy Ghost is available to mankind today. We may be Gentiles, but we are yet the sons and the daughters of God. God saw fit to send Christ into the world, because he loved the world so much that he gave his only begotten son, not just the little Jewish nation that's about the size of the state of New Jersey, but I'm talking about for the whole world, Arabs, anybody. God wants to save people. We have in our mind who we like, who we dislike, but God gave Christ to redeem the world. If you are redeemed, that's the thing about America. We have to get back to the pattern, to the word of God, understanding what God wants to do with this nation. This nation is on a decline. No matter what anybody says, all we have to do is look around. All we have to do is listen, watch, and see. If this nation doesn't get back to God, I'm going to tell you, we're in a bad shape. But if the churches will pray, if the people of God would lose sight of everything and just focus upon heaven and look unto God to give us redemption, raise this nation back up again, to where it can be a lighthouse to anybody that comes for the freedom and the liberty that they're seeking for, that the churches would get in one accord. God has something for us in this day and time. It said, and not only they, but ourselves also, which have the first fruits. Verse 24 says, for we are saved by hope, but hope that is seen is not hope. For what a man seeth, why doth he yet hope for it? Oh, yes. Didn't see God, but I tell you this much, we hope that his spirit, we hope to see him one day. So we stay in the press. He said, but if we hope for that we see not, then do we with patience, we wait on it. There might be some of you that seem so discouraged in your prayer life. I've been praying, Brother Turner, for so long for things to happen, and there's no change. All I can admonish you to do today, keep on praying. Keep on calling upon the Lord. Don't you doubt that God hears your prayers. That is the work of Satan, to convince you what God says is not true. God cannot lie. He is telling you, call upon me. Cry out to me. Lose yourself in me. We read a little further, and the Bible says this, but if we hope for that we see not, then do we with patience wait for it. It said, likewise the Spirit also helpeth our infirmities, but we do not know, for we know not what we should pray for as we ought. Have you ever got down to pray and seemed like you didn't have words to say? But don't you know God is still searching the heart? Find out that we can't even pray without the help of God's Spirit. For it says right here, for we know not what we should pray for as we ought. But the Spirit itself maketh intercession for us with groanings which cannot be uttered. Sometime you might just moan before the Lord. Sometime you might just groan before God. But I'm telling you right now, If you call upon him, if you get before the presence of God, God is going to answer. God is getting ready to deliver. Your praying is not in vain. Keep calling on the Lord. Keep going before him in a consistent manner, because when you consistently take your thing, your situations before God, you're going to move him. He has a specific time that he's going to answer your requests. All he says, just be patient. Be obedient. We read on verse 27, it said, "And he that searcheth the hearts knoweth what is the mind of the Spirit, because he maketh intercession for the saints according to the will of God." What God is going to do is show himself to the saints of God. Saints, we need reminders. Maybe some of you all don't feel like you need to be reminded that God is real. I need reminders. Every day of my life, I need a reminder, something that gets my attention back in the right perspective, to where I'm not looking through these carnal eyes and my faith begins to dwindle. But I'm talking about looking unto hope, looking unto power, looking unto deliverance. There is all in the name of Jesus. It's all in his name, in his power, to do what he will. And if we wait upon him, God's getting ready to revive a church and to revive a people that'll know him. And look what 28 says. "And we know that all things work together for the good to them that love God, to them who are the called according to his purpose." You did not get a call from mama and daddy to be a son of God. You got a call from God. When God's calling, when he begins to speak to his elect, we can't help but respond to the call of God, because it was from the foundation of the earth. He knew us before we were formed in our parents, in our mother's womb. He knew us before conception took place. Oh, God's saying, obey me. Stay encouraged. Preachers need encouragement. Sometime you go back to the same flock, and maybe you think folks will respond to the word of God, and they don't respond like they should. You keep doing what God called you to do. Sometimes people come to the church with no expectancy. I came and I showed up. There's more to it than that. You ain't going to get nothing if you don't put something into it. Come with expectation. Come with a dedication. Come with a prayer life that you have prayed that week and you prayed on the services. Do we believe that when we pray on the services, God take over the service, have your way in the service, that God ain't going to do what we ask him to do? We're surrendering our will when we let God take over. It said, "For whom he did foreknow." Just told you. Before we were even formed, he knew us. It said, he also did predestinate to be conformed, listen to this, to the image of his son. I've said it time and time, and I'll say it again. I haven't found one preacher that I want to be like, but I found Christ. Christ founded me, rather, and I want to be like him. I have to get rid of me to be like him. I have to lay aside every weight and every sin that does so easily beset me to be like him. I got to die to me in order to be like him. I can't be like him if I don't read the word and I find out what kind of pattern he is. If I don't pray, I'll never be like him. If I don't seek him, I can't be like him. If I don't fast, oh, if I don't seek the Lord with all my heart, I can't be like Jesus. But people think, oh, it's just a terminology. No, it's not. It meant what it said. We can be conformed to the image and likeness of Jesus Christ. Why do we read about the disciples? These were everyday, ordinary people. But one thing about it, when they got in the presence of God, they were ignorant and unlearned, but they began to pick up the attributes. They took on the spirit of him. And when the day of Pentecost came, they became the images of the sons of God. God wanting to do it for this generation as well, to where we can come forth like pure gold. God's tired of us to being tainted. And it said, "Moreover, whom he did predestinate, them he also called, and whom he called, them he also justified, and whom he justified, them he also glorified. What shall we then say to these things?" It said, if God be for us, who can be against us? Do you believe God is for you today? I believe he's for me. I know he's for me. He made me. He called me. I know God is for me. I don't care who would be against me. You should not be concerned about who is against you. You should be reminded always who is for you. It said, what shall we then say to these things? If God be for us, who can be against us? He that spared not his own son, but delivered him up for us all, how shall he not with him also freely give us all things? Whatever you have need of, if it's an emotional change you need, God can give it to you. If it's just physical strengthening, God can give it to you. But whatever you need, God knows, and he will provide it. It said, who shall lay anything to the charge of God's elect? Is it God that justifies? Have you ever failed and done things that were contrary to God's will, and you look back and you saw how that the mercies of God helped you to get up out of that disgraceful state? And God said, I've justified you. You're mine. You belong to me. You're not going to perish. You're going to make it. We have to have that mindset that we're going to make it. We got to know whose hands we're in. You're in the hand of God, and he said none can pluck you out. It said, who shall separate us from the love of Christ? Shall tribulation or distress or persecution or famine or nakedness or peril or sword? God's love is being tested in our lives. And he's already said, who shall separate us from the love of Christ? He showed forth his love. The work is done. He need not do anything else to prove that he loves us. We should be so convinced that God loves us that whatever we have to face in this life, that we know that we're going to make it because he loves us. I don't care if somebody hates you to the core. God loves you as long as you love like God loved. As long as you can forgive. As long as you can have compassion and mercy. God is with you. It said, as it is written, for thy sake we are killed all the day long. We are accounted as sheep for the slaughter. Are you a sheep today? Do we have a shepherd? Will he not protect us? Will he not keep us? Will he not drive back Satan? Will he not hinder the enemy? He can do no more than God would allow him to do. But I'm here to let you know God's on your side. Favor's on your side. You have hope and deliverance because of who he is. He's going to see you through. Verse 27 says, nay, in all these things, we are more than conquerors through him that loved us. More than a conqueror. Or you might look at yourself and you might say, man, I'm so weak looking. But do they know the heart of a champion? Nobody knows the heart of a man or a woman of God but God. And you can stand and you can defy the devil today. And you can let it be known that you are who you are because of him. All you got to do is declare Jesus to the devil. He hates you anyway. You know why he hates you? You're going to a place that he's been there and can't go back. He's a rejected vessel. And God's going to, in his due time, take control of Satan. I mean, he went into hell for you and I. Took the keys of death, hell, and the grave. He has that authority, not the devil. He has it. You can't die at his whim, because if he could, he'd kill every believer today. But he can't, because our lives are hid in Christ. It said, for I am persuaded. We as children of God need to get, in a sense, brainwashed to where we have put every thought of negativity out. Everything, anything that proceeds from the heart that's negative, we need to get it out and let love be the number one thing that is in our heart, and let faith that operates by love dwell there as well. And we are truly more than conquerors. He said, for I am persuaded that neither death, nor life, nor angels, nor principalities, nor powers, nor things present, nor things to come, nor height, nor depth, nor any other creature shall be able to separate us from the love of God. Did you hear that? From the love of God, which is in Christ Jesus our Lord. He loves you today. I love you today. Pray for me. And in turn, no, I'm praying for you. God bless you in Jesus' name.

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0: Amen. And echo Brother Neil, let's keep these group of youth and upcoming youth in our prayers, and so very thankful for the investments that the body of Christ, the family of God, makes into the next generation here at Second Baptist Church. So praise the Lord. Any other announcements before we have our opening prayer? Oh, yeah, and I see Jordan Frazier back there smirking a little, and that reminds me, I said I was going to give a shout-out to the softball team today. So, so. I tell you, church, y'all have quite a good softball team, and they've learned after the second week to pace themselves because they started dropping like flies from injury on week two. But I have noticed they have learned their limitations, and they're not trying to be heroes out there anymore. So that's a good thing.
1: Give them the name of the softball team.
0: Well, it's kind of embarrassing a little bit, you know. But they've named the softball team instead of Damaged Goods, Ramaged Goods. And I don't know why they did that, but but I tell you, it is a good time of fellowship, and do come out and support the team, and just, it's fun. It's just real fun. And at the end of each game, it's great to see local assemblies, brothers and sisters in Christ, gather at the pitcher's mound at the end of the game and pray together and fellowship one with another. And it's a beautiful sight, beautiful sight. Any other announcements? Well, let's go to our Father in a word of prayer, because if we seek to worship Him today in the acceptable way, which is in spirit and in truth, we must be, He has given us all that we need, His Word, His Holy Spirit, in order to do that. And so let's go in the name of Jesus and seek His face. Let's pray. Father, we come before You so thankful, even for what we've seen in these announcements this morning and the work You're doing locally among the church, in this community, and abroad across the nations. And Father, in this time, as we come into this time of worship, we want to give You praise and thanksgiving for who You are and for what You've done. We pray also that we will come with hearts that are bent towards repentance and hearts that are made ready and emptied. Through repentance and through submission, that we may be filled to the fullness of the glory of God through the filling of Your Holy Spirit, that we might be men and women of God that exude the fruit of the Spirit, the character traits of Jesus Christ, that we may be further conformed to His likeness. Even this day, Father, this Lord's Day, as we worship You and we hear and respond to Your preached word. Father, be glorified in this place. We love You, for from You, through You, and to You are all things. To You be glory, both now and forevermore. And we pray all this in the mighty name of Jesus. And everybody said, amen. Amen. Amen. Please stand and welcome someone this morning.

us pray. Dear Heavenly Father, God, Lord, we just thank you for another opportunity to come into your house and give you gratitude and honor and glory and praise, God, Lord. Lord, we thank you for what you're doing here at Second Baptist Church, God, Lord. We thank you for all that you're doing for us, God, and Lord, how good you've been to us, Lord. God, we just ask that you be with the remainder of this service, dear Lord, and Lord, we just ask that you bless this offering. We ask all this in your name. Amen.

Celebration Hymn on page 189. This is one of my favorite songs to sing during worship because I don't have to think about the words very much. I just keep repeating. That's always a blessing when you're leading a worship service, but also because the words are just heartfelt. They're just giving thanks and saying, "Hallelujah, you're my Savior." So as we sing this

specific

Amen. Amen. You are the one that we praise. You are the one we adore. Praise God. Thank you, choir. Thank you, Sister Hannah. Thank you, musicians. What a blessing. And I'm thankful for Sister Debbie as she signed that song as well. My heart was moved so deeply just to see that expression of spirit we long to embrace. Embrace. Let that be our spirit today, that we long so deeply to embrace the Holy Spirit of God in fresh power, because He's here, amen? He's here. Now, this morning, we're going to continue our journey. You can find in your Bible 2 Corinthians chapter 8, and also if you kind of want to put your bookmark there, and we'll be in Philippians chapter 4. Those will be our primary areas that we will look at today. Now, as you're turning there, last week we saw how the love for money is kind of a, even the Greek word just sounds bad, philagoria, the love for money. We would call it in our day and age materialism. It is a great enemy to the Word of God in our individual lives, in the church, and certainly in the world. For Jesus said in Matthew 6:24, one cannot serve two masters. You cannot serve both God and money. And as it's been well said, money can be a wonderful servant, but money is a terrible master. And once someone starts down the road of discontentment, folks, y'all with me this morning? Discontentment and the desire to become rich in the ways of this world. We saw last week Paul told the next generation of Christians in 1 Timothy 6, 9 and 10, people who want to get rich fall into temptation and a trap and into many foolish and harmful desires that plunge men into ruin and destruction. For the love of money is a root of all kinds of evil, and some people eager for money have wandered from the faith and pierce themselves with many griefs. However, there's a blessed learned contentment, amen? There's a blessed godliness that he said earlier in 1 Timothy chapter 6, verse 6, but godliness with contentment is great gain. And that godliness and contentment comes along, and by the grace of God, we can say, I can do all things through Christ who gives me the strength. Yes, even be content in all situations. So, as we come this morning, how can we, who are for the most part very rich compared to the rest of the world, we saw that last week, you know, we are very rich compared to the rest of the world, how can we who live in a culture of advertisements and unnecessary debt, daily encountering the bombardments of materialistic ideals, how can we defeat this enemy, the love of money? Because we recognize the enemy and pulled him out and called him forth and showed who he is, the love of money. But now we want to see how we can defeat this enemy. And it really comes with one word, and it's spelled this way, G-R-A-C-E. What's that spell? Grace. Amen. So look at your text here in 2 Corinthians chapter 8, beginning in verse 1 and 2. And now, brothers, we want you to know about the grace that God has given the Macedonian churches. Out of the most severe trial, their overflowing joy and their extreme poverty welled up in rich generosity. Let's pray. Father, we need you in this hour, because what your word proclaims to us is completely 180 away from the way the world teaches us. So, Father, we need your Holy Spirit to do some demolition of what has taken root in our hearts and lives that are based in the materialistic ideals of this world. And, Lord, that we might be set free and live according to your will and your way and experience the true riches that come from you to us and through us to the rest of the world around us. We pray all this in Jesus' name. God's people said, amen. Now, the grace of God is an amazing thing. Do I have a witness? The grace of God is an amazing thing. It is the grace of God by which we are eternally saved through faith in Jesus Christ. And when the grace of God is free-flowing to us and through us as a believer,
even in the midst of severe trial, just like we read there as Paul is referring to the Macedonian churches. In severe trial, in extreme poverty, there can be overflowing joy and rich generosity. You know, sometimes we like to say, because of my external situation, that I can't, whatever it may be. But even in the midst of that extreme poverty and severe trial, they had overflowing joy and rich generosity. That's the grace of God. Now, keep your finger there, or bookmark, turn over to Philippians chapter 4. And we're going to look at an example of one of those Macedonian churches. You had Macedonia, and you had Achaia, and you had Galatia. Those were some regions in the first century Mediterranean area there. And in Macedonia was that church called Philippi, of which Paul wrote the letter we call Philippians. And so in Philippians chapter 4, he is writing to one of these Macedonian churches, and he says in verse 10, "I rejoice greatly in the Lord that at last you have renewed your concern," underscore concern, "for me." Now, one attribute that the grace of God will pour to overflowing within our hearts in order that we become a grace giver in likeness to Jesus Christ is that attribute of compassion. Somebody say compassion. He said you renewed your concern. That's compassion. It is your hurt. Compassion, a good definition of compassion is your hurt in my heart. I have a true concern and compassion for you, just the way God in Christ showed his compassion to us. Now, greed, materialism, love for money, it makes your heart hard. It closes you off and makes you very protective of what is mine. Mine. It's mine. That's driven often by materialism. Greed always constricts. Greed always chokes. Remember, we referenced the parable of the sower and the soil when Jesus said of that third type of soil in Mark 4:18. He said, like the seed sown among the thorns, you hear the word, but the worries of this life, the deceitfulness of wealth, and the desire for other things come in and choke the word, making it unfruitful. So this constricting aspect of greed and self-protection, it constricts you. But as the grace of God enlarges your heart with compassion and concern, it leads to a freedom of generosity. And we said last week that a greedy or stingy Christian is an oxymoron in terms. There should be no such thing as a greedy or self-centered or stingy Christian. Now, Paul said that he has learned the secret to contentment back here in Philippians 4, and we referenced that last week in verse 12, that he can, verse 12 and 13, that he can do all things through Christ who gives him the strength. And again, the power of Christ, the unlimited grace-filled power of Christ, it's not just needed to do these flamboyantly, outwardly spectacular things that we deem to be spectacular, but to empower us to be content in any and every situation. Nothing less than the grace and power of Christ, our resurrected King, can bring forth such a victory in our lives. And it had for Paul, and he learned to be content. And then we look at verse 14, that same chapter 4. Yet, so Christ has provided him the power and the strength to be content, whether he has or whether he has not. But then he says, yet, it was good of you, speaking to the church in Philippi, to share in my troubles. It's good for the people of God to share in one another's troubles. Over in Romans, what do I say when we recognize birthdays often? I say, quoting from Romans chapter 12, we rejoice with those who rejoice. And then if you add to the rest of that verse, it says we weep with those who weep, or we hurt with those who hurt. We were doing life together because we have concern one for another. So he continues here. Look there in verse 14. Yet it was good for you to share in my trouble. Moreover,
as you Philippians know, in the early days of your acquaintance with the gospel, when I set out from Macedonia, not one church shared with me in the matter of giving and receiving except you only. Hey, it was a hard blind spot for the first century church. All those churches that have been blessed by the gospel of Jesus Christ, not one of them gave in order to meet the needs of sister churches and ministerial needs except the church in Philippi. They stood out as grace givers. Verse 16, for even when I was in Thessalonica, you sent me aid again and again when I was in need. Not that I'm looking for a gift, but I'm looking for what may be credited to your account. Let's break this down. Now, I find it interesting, as I just stated, that greed was a blind spot. Somebody say blind spot. Greed, materialism was a blind spot, even in the early church. But notice the systematic approach. This is very important, very important. The systematic approach to giving by this church in Philippi. Paul says you gave again and again. Notice it's repetitive, it's systematic, it's thoughtful. So again and again. And if you, by the grace of God, want to be, if I want to be freed from the choking entanglement of materialism, you must be systematic in your giving. Giving, grace giving, is not merely just tossing a 20 in the offering plate like a tip from time to time because you feel like you've received a good service. No, it's not tossing some extra cash towards a charity in a knee-jerk reaction to some outward pressure or brief emotional stirring. Now, I'm not saying all of that's wrong to do that, but that's not what it truly means to be a grace giver. That's not what is set forth in the scriptures. On the contrary, grace giving out of a compassionate, remember it flows from there, a compassionate, generous heart, it is always systematic. It's again and again and again and again and again. It is a continual lifestyle. Somebody say lifestyle. It's not a knee-jerk reaction. It's a continual lifestyle. And you know what it does? This is getting exciting. It releases that which constricts and chokes the fruitfulness of God and His Word out of your life. You know those thorns that come up and choke the fruitfulness of God's Word? When you give, it's like taking a weed whacker to those thorns and clearing them out. And now the sun and the rain have a place to get down, and the Holy Spirit begins to work, and that which lay dormant and choked out by the overbrush of greed and materialism and the love for other things, now love for God and His kingdom begin to sprout forth in systematic, compassionate driven, grace-filled generosity. And beloved, that is the Christian life. And I know we're talking about materialism and about material things and love for money, but it's the same thing for service, time, talents, and treasures. It's the same thing. The same principle applies. You got to clear out the underbrush. If you're too busy to spend time with God, those thorns need to be cleared out. If you're too busy to serve God, those thorns need to be cleared out. And certainly if you're too stingy and greedy and I can't give towards what God's doing, then that has to be cleared out through releasing by compassionate grace giving. Oh, and how freeing and powerful this wonderful instruction and grace from God's Word is. So grace giving, again, lifestyle. It's not a knee-jerk reaction. It's a continual lifestyle to remove those thorns for lasting fruit to come forth. Now notice again, look back at our text here in Philippians 4, verse 17. Not that I am looking for a gift. Now, grace giving does not wait for someone to ask. Grace giving is always on the lookout with a compassionate heart of generosity, looking for opportunities to give because it's a lifestyle. You're on the lookout for how you might give. And again, to broaden that out, your time, talents, and treasures for that matter. Now, certainly,
It's not wrong to give to someone who asks. Certainly not. But the best way to supply a need is when the person or the ministry is not even looking for a gift, but it's just a part of the outflow of your systematic day-to-day, week-to-week, month-to-month, year-to-year way of life. Now, with that in mind, we've looked at one of the examples of the churches in Macedonia to which Paul is referencing, to the church in Achaia, the church in Corinth. So let's turn back to our original text, 2 Corinthians chapter 8. And remember, he talks about the church like the church in Philippi. Out of the most severe trial, their overflowing joy, their overflowing joy in their extreme poverty welled up in rich generosity. But now he continues here in verse 3. For I testify that they gave as much as they were able and even beyond their ability. Woo! Is that the grace of God or what? They gave beyond their ability. Entirely on their own, they weren't browbeat. They urgently pleaded with us for the privilege of sharing in this service to the saints. They begged the Apostle Paul that they could give. Please, please let us give. Wouldn't that be amazing? That reminds me back in the Old Testament when the tabernacle was being built and they had to tell them to stop bringing in all these offerings because it's just getting overwhelming because the Lord has amply supplied through his people all that is needed to accomplish the ministries that he has called us and equipped us to do. So Paul again, speaking here. They of the church in Philippi gave as much as they were able, beyond their ability, entirely on their own. They begged, they urged for a privilege. They saw giving not as a burden, but a privilege. Woo-wee. Now I know for those of you that have never systematically given to the Lord on a regular basis as a lifestyle, it begins as a burden sometimes. It'll feel that way. But it's amazing how when you prayerfully and compassionately give according to how God has called you to give, whether your time, talents, or treasures, but here in our context, speaking of our material possessions and our money, it is amazing how it will begin to transform and become a privilege because you are co-laboring with the Lord and his people to accomplish what he has called us to do. It's a privilege to share in this service to the saints. So that is grace giving right there. Boom. If you want to see grace giving in a couple verses, that's it. But notice that grace giving can only be such as this when Christians, look here at verse 5. I want to finish this. And they did not do as we expected, but they gave themselves first to the Lord and then to us in keeping with God's will. Did you catch that? They gave themselves first where or to who? The Lord. The Lord. You know, I mean, I would hate to ever discourage an unbeliever, I guess, maybe from giving to a church. But to be honest, I would rather an unbeliever keep their money and give their life to Jesus. And then after you've been saved and given your life to Jesus, then feel free to give out of the outflow of thanksgiving. Give yourself first to the Lord. Don't think that because you're giving that that's going to somehow merit God's favor to accept you. It is not. It wouldn't matter if you dropped in Fort Knox in the offering plate. God's going to look at that and ain't going to mean a hill of beans to him. Give yourself first to the Lord. And that's why their giving was so powerful, because they had done that. The church at Philippi had given themselves, and that's ultimately what empowered them to give so freely. They had given themselves to the Lord first, and then keeping with God's will. They were able then to, and that coincides perfectly with Romans 12:1, where he talks about our spiritual act of worship. Where Paul says, I urge you, I beg you, brothers, in view of God's mercy, in view of what he's done in giving you Jesus, to offer your bodies, offer yourself as living sacrifices. This is holy and pleasing. This is your reasonable act of service. This is your spiritual act of worship. Beloved, that's where it begins. You got to give yourself to Christ. That's what he wants from you.
That's what he wants from you. So I encourage you today, if you've never truly, you may have given yourself to be put on the church roll. You may have put in money in the offering plate. You may have given even some service time to charities or this church or other good causes in the community, but you've never given yourself to Jesus. He's just pushing all that to the side. And right now, that means nothing. But I tell you, the moment you give your life to Jesus, then all that you give from that point forward with the right heart and the right motives will be able to be stored up for riches in eternity. Give yourself first to the Lord, and then in accordance to his will for you in life and in ministry. Now back here again, and I know I'm flipping back and forth, but in Philippians 4:17, the end of that verse, notice also that this gift to the ministry is actually credited to the Philippians, that local congregation, the individuals that made it up, it's credited to your account. So what's Paul saying there? He's saying that your investment in God's ministry shall produce spiritual dividends to your account. And we know that, I think, surface area, but when you really think of that, that some meager loaf and fish that we offer in the hands of Jesus can actually have spiritual, eternal dividends and ramifications. That's the grace of God, amen? Proverbs says over in Proverbs 11:25, a generous man will prosper, and he who refreshes others will himself be refreshed. A generous man, a generous person, will prosper, and he will refresh others, or he who refreshes others will himself be refreshed. I love that repetitive refresh. I want to live that way, in a life of refreshment in the Lord and by his grace. Now we need to be continually reminded of eternal perspective. Jesus said, you know it well, Matthew 6:20, to store for ourselves treasures where? In heaven, we're looking at things through the lens of eternity. And we also know that where our treasure is, there our what? Heart will be also. Your heart follows your treasure. And if your treasures are based on earth, your heart's going to love that which is based in earth. If your treasures are that which are stored up in heaven, your heart's going to love that which is in heaven. And in this way, referencing again from 1 Timothy 6:19, Paul said, in this way they will lay up treasure for themselves as a firm foundation for the coming age. That's the future. So that they may take hold of the life that is truly life. That's the present. If you want to live the good life, it's not about accumulating. Life's not based in the abundance of your possessions, Jesus said in Luke's gospel. That's not the good life. The abundance of your possessions. You want to live the good life and lay hold of a life that's truly life, then you need to live, I need to live as those who are storing up on that firm foundation of the coming age and laying hold of the present life that is truly life through grace giving. Now, this is a life of grace-filled, compassionate, generous, grace giver, which culminates ultimately in viewing giving, here it is, as an act of worship. Did you know that's what giving ultimately should be? It should be an act of worship. Back in Philippians 4, we'll finish up here, verse 18. I have received full payment and even more. I am amply supplied now that I have received from Epaphroditus the gifts you sent. Here it is. They are a fragrant offering, an acceptable sacrifice pleasing to God. Paul says this gift that you gave to supply for the ministry as I'm going around and sharing the gospel, it is like, he kind of gets a picture from the Old Testament. It's like a fragrant offering presented to God. It pleases God. It's like a sacrifice offered to him. A pleasing aroma. It's an act of worship. So in like manner to the churches in Macedonia, Philippi specifically, Paul longs to see the same grace abound within the church in Corinth. Again, we read back in chapter 8, we're flipping back, and I don't think we're going back to Philippians, so you can park here in chapter 8 of 2 Corinthians. He says, and now, brothers, we want you to know about the grace that God has given the Macedonian churches. He wanted to share that with them and say, this is exemplary.
And I want you to see this, and I want you to experience this powerful grace of giving. So as we continue, look at verse 6. So we urge Titus, since he had earlier made a beginning, to bring also to completion this act of grace on your part. So notice that. He references Titus in this completing the gift. Now, Paul refers to the potential gift as an act of grace. This is an act of grace. However, there was something that had hindered this act of grace. Now, during the previous year, a collection for the ministerial need of helping suffering Christians in Jerusalem was enthusiastically begun. We got the church in Jerusalem hurting. They're the home church for us all. We need to support them. We need to help our brothers and sisters there. They began the collection very enthusiastically in Corinth when that need was brought about. In 1 Corinthians chapter 16, verse 1. So again, this is 1 Corinthians, so we're going back in time here. And he says, now about the collection for God's people. Here's that collection we're talking about. Do what I told the Galatian churches to do. On the first day of every week, each one of you should set aside a sum of money in keeping with his income, saving it up so that when I come, no collection will have to be made. Again, a systematic regimen there. Set it aside so that there's not some panic or emergency. The money's already been set aside because you have made that a priority. Verse 3, and then when I arrive, I will give letters of introduction to the men you approve and send them with your gift to Jerusalem. And so they started. That was the instruction. They enthusiastically began back in 2 Corinthians chapter 9, verse 2. For I know your eagerness to help, and I have been boasting about it to the Macedonians, telling them that since last year, so the collection started last year, for the church in Jerusalem, that you and Achaia were ready to give, and your enthusiasm has stirred most of them to action. So isn't that exciting? All right. You got Paul going to the church in Corinth. He's saying, your brothers and sisters in Jerusalem, there's a ministerial need. We need to support them. They say, brothers of Corinth, we need to help our brothers in Jerusalem. And they get excited. And Paul says, this is how you do it. Systematically set amounts aside on the first day of the week so that you can have this collection when I come to you, and then, or when Titus comes and we can deliver it. But something happened in the meantime. Have you ever read the letter of 1 Corinthians? They started bickering and fighting and being a bunch of whiny brat babies in that church. And the internal strife brought a halt to the church's generosity. There's nothing like internal selfishness, infighting, and strife that will shrink a church's heart and stop the free flow of grace, and generosity will cease. It will happen every time. Pride interrupts free flow of God's grace. And if you read through all of 1 Corinthians, there was a lot of problems, a lot of pride. But thank God, as we get to 2 Corinthians here, it seems that restoration has taken place, as will always happen when we humble ourselves and become a recipient of God's grace again. So Paul says back here, chapter 8, verse 7, but just as you excel in everything, so look at this. They're now excelling, praise God, in faith, in speech, in knowledge, in complete earnestness, and in your love for us, ... see that you also excel in this grace of giving. So the restoration started, and they're excelling in all these attributes, but guess what's lagging behind? What's the last thing? Giving. That's trailing behind. It always becomes that blind spot. And the church was coming into the grace of God. They were excelling in grace and godliness, but giving, generosity, was a blind spot. And Brother Paul said here in our text, see that you also excel in the grace of giving. And notice that Paul says, this is verse 8, I'm not commanding you, but I want to test the sincerity of your love. Again,
Giving is not to be coerced. It's not a browbeating over the head. Paul didn't say, y'all better give, or I'm going to wrap you with my apostolic stick. No. No. He said, I'm not commanding you, but I want to test the sincerity of your love. Because guess what, Christian? Love and giving are inseparable. Love and giving are inseparable. You cannot love without giving. For God so loved the world. Anybody believe God loved the world? For God so loved the world, he what? He gave. Love and giving are inseparable. He so loved you that he gave. And he didn't give the dregs. He gave his one and only son. He gave Jesus. John says in 1 John 3:16, this is how we know what love is. Jesus Christ, we'll see if you're listening, had ooey gooey sentimental thoughts. No, that's not there. I just want to make sure y'all are listening to me. This is how we know what love is. Jesus Christ laid down his life for us. He gave his life for us. How should this affect us? Well, he goes on. And we ought to lay down our lives for our brothers. If anyone has material possessions, notice how it goes right into the material possessions. If anyone has material possessions and sees his brother in need but has no pity on him, how can the love of God be in him? Dear children, let us not love with words. Let us not love with tongue, but with actions and in truth. That's love. Love and giving are inseparable. Paul says that a practical baseline test as to whether you love God or love someone else, and those are inseparable, is your willingness to freely give to meet their need. 2 Corinthians 8:24, therefore show these men the proof of your love. Show these men the proof of your love and the reason for our pride in you so that the churches can see it. And then Paul brings some perspective to grace giving. And here we're kind of coming to the central hub. So y'all hang with me. We've kind of gone out, expanded out. Now we're bringing it back down to the central hub. Because it's good at this point for Paul to do this and for us to do this. Verse 9, 2 Corinthians 8, verse 9. For you know the grace of our Lord Jesus Christ. I want to pause. Does anybody in here, do I have a witness? Does anybody know the grace of our Lord Jesus Christ? Amen. So this is for you. You know the grace of our Lord Jesus Christ, that though he was rich, yet for your sake he became poor, so that you, through his poverty, might become rich. Jesus, from whom all things were created, by him and for him, Jesus, the darling of heaven, Jesus, the King of kings and Lord of lords, in all of his riches, by his grace and for your sake, became poor, so that you and I might become rich. Charles Wesley put it this way. He left the Father's throne above, so free, so infinite his grace, emptied himself of all but love, and bled for Adam's helpless race. 'Tis mercy all, immense and free, for, oh my God, it found out me. It found out me. And thus, descending from the portals of glory into the womb of a poor Jewish woman, the sinless radiance of God's glory was laid down in a feeding trough. And though foxes have holes and birds of the air have nests, the Son of Man had no place even to lay his head. He allowed himself to be stripped of everything and to be hung shamed and naked and emptied upon a cross, giving his very life for your sake. He became poor so that you and I might become rich.
that you might stand in grace and joyfully proclaim in hope how great is the love the Father has lavished upon us, that we should be called children of God, and that is what we are. Because the Lord richly blesses. Somebody say, richly blesses all who call on his name. I got a witness here. And therefore, when Jesus, through his word and his Holy Spirit, ask of us in our daily lives, as he did to that woman at the well, John 4:7, will you give me a drink? Shall our response be, Lord, not right now. I can't do that now. It's a little too inconvenient right now, Lord. That's a little too much to ask, Jesus. Or will we respond as David's mighty men of valor in 2 Samuel 23, as soon as they heard their king, oh, that somebody would give me a drink from the well there in Bethlehem. Will we spring into action? And will we risk life, limb, and all to bring a cup of water, not to an earthly king like they did to King David, but to our resurrected King of Kings and Lord of Lords in response to the grace that he has poured into us? I pray that we shall, by the power of the Spirit, say yes. I gave my life for thee, my precious blood I shed, that thou might ransom be and quickened from the dead. I gave my life for thee. What hast thou given for me? Jesus said to his followers, freely you have received. Can I get amen? That's grace, folks. Freely you have received. What's the response? Freely give. Freely give. Back at our text, finally. 2 Corinthians 8:10-11. And here's my advice about what is best for you in this matter. Last year, you were the first not only to give, but also to have the desire to do so. Now finish the work, so that your eager willingness to do it may be matched by your completion of it, according to your means.

Jesus the example. Jesus had a desire to bestow grace upon us. Amen. He was willing to become poor and that we might become rich. But what did he do? He completed the grace gift. He completed it. He did not stop with desire. That's sentimentality. He did not stop halfway. That's a lack of perseverance. He saw it through to completion. That's grace giving. That is love. Jesus prayed as the cross approached in John 17:4. Father, I have brought you glory on earth by how? Finishing the work you gave me to do. Finishing the work. Finishing the work. Finishing the work. And we must finish. We must stop, not stop with desire, but in likeness to Jesus, by his supplied grace, we must finish the work that he's called us to do. 1 John 2:5-6. But if anyone obeys his word, God's love is truly made complete in him. And this is how we know we are in him. Whoever claims to live in him must walk as Jesus did. That's how we know God's love has been made complete in us. That's how we know we're in God. We're being conformed to the likeness of Jesus, and we're beginning to walk like Jesus, live like Jesus. 1 John 4:12. No one has ever seen God, but if we love one another, God lives in us, and his love is made complete in us. There again, complete in us. 17. And in this way, love is made complete among us so that we will have confidence on the day of judgment, because in this world, we are like Jesus. We're like Jesus. That's the grace of God. That's why it's grace giving. Let us complete and not stop with just desire. So then Paul says there at the end of our verse, according to your means. 12, for if the willingness is there, the gift is acceptable according to what one has, not according to what he does not have. Again, according to your means. That's one thing I love when you read the book of Acts, the early church. One of the things that the Holy Spirit did in them in Jerusalem is that they were so willing to share one with another to make sure that nobody was completely without. You know, we're going to have the Lord's Supper here in a little bit. When they would have the agape feast back in the day that accompanied the Lord's Supper, it was kind of like our potluck lunches that we have in our day and age. You know, according to your means, you know, those who have more means, they bring more. But everybody brings something. Amen? That's the beauty of it. Everybody brings according to their means, even if that's a stack of napkins, or it's a 10-course meal. But everybody brings something. We all partake together, and everyone rejoices in the Lord. And when you read the book of Acts, that's how they lived. That's how they lived one with another. And that's the way God would call us to live. Now, according to your means, and then the willingness is there. The gift is acceptable according to what he has, not according to what he does not have. God does not expect you to give what you don't have. But all that you have, he expects you to give to him. That's why we're going to sing again here in a minute. Y'all going to be like, "What? Brother Will lost his mind, or Hannah has won." We're singing "I Surrender All" again. And guess what? We're probably going to sing it again next week. Because that's what all this is about. You got to give yourself first to the Lord. And you got to surrender all. And like our brothers and sisters in Uganda, your hands need to go up, and you need to show God that you're empty-handed and you're surrendered to him, so that then you can be a conduit of blessing he can pour to you and thus grace-givingly through you. Now, I've shared this example before. Some of you will be like, "Oh, I know that story." But just real briefly, because I think it just ties it all together quite nicely. There was a young girl, and her family was a pretty well-to-do family, and they had nice things in their house. You know, we try not to keep nice things on our shelves because they would be broken quite quickly in our household. But this family had some nice things in their house, and they had this priceless family vase. Oh, and their little girl got her hand stuck down in it. So they start trying everything. They tried Crisco. They tried butter. They tried soap. They tried everything to get their daughter's hand out of the vase, and they began to

0: cry, and they began to weep, and they began to be so discouraged because it would not come out. And they finally, after much time, came to the conclusion the only thing left to do was to break the priceless vase. And they did. And when they shattered that which was priceless, which should have been a part of this little girl's inheritance, it came open and her fist was clenched the whole time. And they just were in shock, and they said, "Daughter, why did you not unclench your fist? Your hand would have come right out." And she said, "Well, if I would have unclenched my fist, I would have had to have dropped my penny." And beloved, that's how many of us are living to this day. We are holding so tightly to that which amounts to a penny in greed and in a materialistic mindset. And God is telling us to let go of that penny so that your hand will be open to take hold of this life that is truly life. But we're allowing that which is unable to be replaced, irreplaceable, and so much more valuable to be shattered around us. But if we'll release it today, then we'll receive that which money can't buy and death can never take away. And that's the definition of true riches. Let's pray. They gave themselves first to the Lord and then to us in keeping with God's will. Beloved, I want to beg you and urge you in the name of Jesus. If you've never given yourself fully and finally to Jesus Christ, you've had the desire, but you haven't surrendered. Today I want to ask you to come forward. And you can come like those Ugandans. You can come with your hands raised to show you're surrendered, but ultimately you need to come with your heart lifted up in surrender. And say, "Here I am without one plea, but that thy blood was shed for thee. O Lamb of God, I come. I surrender all."
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I do hope you got a great day ahead. We thank you for being with us on WZOB. I want to read these words to you from Colossians 3:1. Since you have been raised to new life with Christ, set your sights on the realities of heaven, where Christ sits in the place of honor at God's right hand. Great Christian Hits, WZOB.

We thank you for making us part of your day. We're WZOB. I want to read these words to you from the Book of Life in Isaiah 43:2. When you go through deep waters, I will be with you. When you go through rivers of difficulty, you will not drown. When you walk through the fire of oppression, you will not be burned up. The flames will not consume you. 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
13: I'm Paul Stevens, South Carolina. Republican Senator Lindsey Graham passing away last night at the age of 71. Reaction from President Trump.
14: He was such an advocate. He was, you know, if he wanted to get something, and you know, he had a unique ability. He was able to deal with Democrats and Republicans. If I had a problem, a real problem, I wouldn't often ask. But if I had a problem with a Democrat, he could work it out.
13: The president on the phone with NBC's Meet the Press. More attacks, meantime, between the U.S. and Iran, battling to control the Strait of Hormuz.
15: U.S. Central Command says about 140 military targets were hit, including missile and drone launch sites. Iran retaliated with strikes targeting Bahrain, Kuwait, Qatar, and Oman, while warning the strategic waterway will remain closed.
13: And that's Fox's Matt Murphy. 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
19: When I was a kid, I used to spend hours watching my stepdad work on cars. I'm really turned into something special, and now I work on all my own cars. I heard about Rock Auto the first time just doing an internet search. 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Fact is, my kids go there to buy. I tell my neighbors about them. I tell pretty much everybody about them.

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WZOB, good afternoon. Rain for the afternoon, possible thunderstorm, high of 85. Tonight, more rain, possible thunderstorm, overnight low 68. For tomorrow, cloudy, rain, possible thunderstorm, high of 82. For Tuesday, mostly cloudy, chance for afternoon showers and thunderstorms with a high of 82.

0: 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It's 129.
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0: WZOB, good afternoon. Rain for the afternoon, possible thunderstorm, high of 85. Tonight, more rain, possible thunderstorm, overnight low 68. For tomorrow, cloudy, rain, possible thunderstorm, high of 82. For Tuesday, mostly cloudy, chance for afternoon showers and thunderstorms with a high of 82.

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1: I'm Carmen Roberts. The sudden death of Senator Lindsey Graham, one of the most influential GOP senators, stuns Washington. And President Trump posting a tribute calling him one of the greatest people and senators he's ever known.
2: The friendship grew. It just grew. And he was an amazing advocate. He was, I don't know how you find anybody like him.
1: Graham died last night at 71. No cause revealed. South Carolina's governor will appoint a temporary replacement for Graham. The U.S. and Iran traded more attacks overnight after Iran said it fired on a container ship in the Strait of Hormuz. A U.S. ambassador to the UN, Mike Waltz, tells Fox News.
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8: WZOB, good afternoon. Rain for the afternoon, possible thunderstorm, high of 85. Tonight, more rain, possible thunderstorm, overnight low 68. For tomorrow, cloudy, rain, possible thunderstorm, high of 82. For Tuesday, mostly cloudy, chance for afternoon showers and thunderstorms with a high of 82.

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0: WZOB. Good afternoon. Rain for the afternoon, possible thunderstorm, high of 85. Tonight, more rain, possible thunderstorm, overnight low 68. For tomorrow, cloudy, rain, possible thunderstorm, high of 82. For Tuesday, mostly cloudy, chance for afternoon showers and thunderstorms with a high of 82.

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0: We are number one country WZOB. Rain for the afternoon, possible thunderstorm. More on the way for tonight. Overnight low 68. Tomorrow, more rain, possible thunderstorm. High of 82. For Tuesday, mostly cloudy. Chance for afternoon showers and thunderstorms. With a high of 82.

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1: 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Lunch with Brian and Steve. 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
0: We are number one country WZOB. Rain for the afternoon, possible thunderstorm. More on the way for tonight. Overnight low 68. Tomorrow, more rain, possible thunderstorm. High of 82. For Tuesday, mostly cloudy. Chance for afternoon showers and thunderstorms with a high of 82.

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1: I'm Carmen Roberts. Flags are flying at half-staff to honor U.S. Senator Lindsey Graham, who died suddenly last night after a brief illness.
2: The Wall Street Journal reporting that emergency responders were dispatched to Graham's home and performed CPR on an individual suffering from cardiac arrest. 71-year-old Lindsey Graham was elected to the Senate more than 20 years ago. He was a loud voice in the Republican Party. He was also a close friend to Donald Trump.
1: Fox's Alex Hogan. GOP Senator Jim Banks from Indiana tells Fox News,
3: I'm sad for South Carolina. I'm sad for our country. I'm sad for the Senate. We have a lot of work to do to fill the void that Lindsey Graham is going to leave in the United States.
1: And the U.S. and Iran escalate their fight over the Strait of Hormuz, with the U.S. launching more strikes on Iranian targets today near that critical waterway. 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
0: We are number one country WZOB. Rain for the afternoon, possible thunderstorm. More on the way for tonight. Overnight low 68. Tomorrow, more rain, possible thunderstorm. High of 82. For Tuesday, mostly cloudy. Chance for afternoon showers and thunderstorms with a high of 82.

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0: We are number one country WZOB. Rain for the afternoon, possible thunderstorm. More on the way for tonight. Overnight low 68. Tomorrow, more rain, possible thunderstorm. High of 82. For Tuesday, mostly cloudy. Chance for afternoon showers and thunderstorms with a high of 82. 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
8: Fox News, I'm Rogers. Chairman President Trump talking about how he got the shocking news that his ally, South Carolina Republican Senator Lindsey Graham, had passed away last night.
9: I got a message about 1 o'clock in the morning from one of the people at his office that he had passed away. I said, I just can't believe it. He was like a member of the family to me.
8: Trump on NBC's Meet the Press. Graham died unexpectedly after a brief illness at age 71. Israeli Prime Minister Benjamin Netanyahu saying this on Meet the Press.
10: I think America has lost a great patriot. Israel has lost one of the great champions of the American-Israeli alliance. And frankly, I've lost a beloved friend.
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sky. 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
0: We are number one country WZOB. Rain for the afternoon, possible thunderstorm. More on the way for tonight. Overday low 68. Tomorrow, more rain, possible thunderstorm. High of 82. For Tuesday, mostly cloudy. Chance for afternoon showers and thunderstorms with a high of 82.

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1: 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Lunch with Brian and Steve. 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
0: We are number one country WZOB. Rain for the afternoon, possible thunderstorm. More on the way for tonight. Overnight low 68. Tomorrow, more rain, possible thunderstorm. High of 82. For Tuesday, mostly cloudy. Chance for afternoon showers and thunderstorms. With a high of 82.

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1: I'm Carmen Roberts. We're learning from a preliminary report of the medical examiner's office in D.C. that U.S. Senator Lindsey Graham likely died from an aorta rupture stemming from hardening of the arteries. Fellow South Carolina Senator Tim Scott says it will be hard to replace Graham. He tells Fox News.
2: You know, the hole that Lindsey Graham left in the Senate cannot be filled. It will need many of us to step up to the plate and take on the responsibilities that he has from a global perspective.
1: Graham died last night at 71. More fighting erupts today between the U.S. and Iran, and oil industry analyst Trilby Lundberg says that will affect fuel prices.
3: Since the price peaked in mid-May, it's been a drop of 71 cents per gallon. Unfortunately for consumers, that might come to a pause right now, or maybe even a reversal.
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0: 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Rain for the afternoon, possible thunderstorm.

More on the way for tonight. Overnight low 68. Tomorrow, more rain, possible thunderstorm, high of 82. For Tuesday, mostly cloudy, chance for afternoon showers and thunderstorms with a high of 82.

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0: We are number one country WZOB. Rain for the afternoon. Possible thunderstorm. More on the way for tonight. Of a day low 68. Tomorrow, more rain. Possible thunderstorm. High of 82. For Tuesday, mostly cloudy. Chance for afternoon showers and thunderstorms with a high of 82.

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1: What is, I'm Roger Stern. The D.C. medical examiner says a ruptured aorta killed Lindsey Graham, according to preliminary results brought on by a hardening of the arteries. President Trump talking about how he got the shocking news that his ally, the South Carolina Republican senator, had passed away last night.
2: I got a message about 1 o'clock in the morning from one of the people at his office that he had passed away. I said, "You got it. I just can't believe it." He was like a member of the family to me.
1: Trump on NBC's Meet the Press. Graham was 71, and Israeli Prime Minister Benjamin Netanyahu said this on Meet the Press.
3: "I think America has lost a great patriot. Israel has lost one of the great champions of the American-Israeli alliance. And frankly, I've lost a beloved friend."
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